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3: 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I'm Larry Elder. We are Salem News Channel. That WNBA player ejected for hitting a player in the head, and after that posted on social media that her

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3: Hey, it's Mark Davis. 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
5: Larry Elder. Doing the job that illegal aliens won't do.
6: 888-971-SAGE, 888-971-7243. I am Larry Elder. We are Salem News Channel. Mark, Magnificent Mark in L.A. Mark, thank you so much for calling. I appreciate it.
7: Hey, Larry.
6: Hey, Mark, how are you?
7: I'm sure you're having a bad week with all the bad things happening with the Republicans. From Max Miller to the guy in North Carolina to Trump's stupid thing with RFK, which no one agrees with. But
6: actually, I'm having a pretty good week with all these clowns like Francesca Hong, who might very well. Well, she already won her primary. She's going to be running for governor of Wisconsin, who wants to abolish the police, abolish prisons. This guy El Sayed, who's campaigning with Hassan Piker, who says that Hamas is 1,000 times better than Israel and that we deserve 9/11. These are people that I think are going to drag down your party and make it more difficult for them to win the

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8: Well, Royce, welcome to the program. Oh, it looks like your wig arrived.
9: Yeah, it did come in the mail. You know, I didn't realize when you become trans, they give you like a $19.99 coupon from Transgender University of America. You get one wig, and you get a bone color Stanley Cup here. It's, I think they say natural. We used to call it bone color in the male derivation, but it's an off white Stanley, and that's your starter kit for the trans life.
10: 888-971-SAGE, 888-971-7243. I'm Larry Elder, Salem News Channel. My guest wrote a piece called "The WNBA Has a Black Entitlement Problem." He is with the Washington Examiner, editor of the Washington Examiner, Chris Tremoli. Chris, two former NBA players, they weren't stars, have now said that they are getting in touch with their inner woman, and they want to declare themselves for the WNBA draft next year. Bit of a problem, isn't it, given that the WNBA does not define what a woman is?
11: What a world we live in now, right? I mean, hey, the girls, they are coming. And I guess that's the precedent that has been established by the left on this ridiculous thing. And as someone who like broke the Leah Thomas transgender swimmer story, I love that this is happening and finally that people are taking the fight to the left one, how utterly ridiculous.

0: ridiculous that this is. I mean, the WNBA, I read now, is assigning like a task force to define what a woman is in the WNBA. They have to do a task force for this. I mean, like, what is, like I said, what a world we live in. What a time to be alive.
1: Getting back to the treatment of Clark and of Cunningham, again, I didn't pay any attention to the WNBA until Clark came along, and now I've got renewed interest because of the this way Sophie Cunningham is being treated by the league and being treated by her fellow players. Don't they realize they're now, as one of my guests yesterday said, they're now flying private jets because of people like Caitlin Clark and Sophie Cunningham? Right.
0: Yeah, I actually was listening to your show yesterday, and I applaud you on your expanding your sports viewership to the WNBA. but you nailed it, though, that it is Caitlin Clark who kind of was the catalyst for all this, right? Like, the WNBA had been around for 20 years, and I think you actually showed this yesterday on your show, the clip with Magic Johnson saying that they lost, like, you know, millions of dollars for years until recently.
1: Right.
0: And why would they be attacking what's getting them profit? It's just bad business and bad politics and bad everything.
1: All right, last thing, Chris. You've said you've been watching sports for a long time. So have I. I remember when Isaiah Thomas said something to the effect of if Larry Bird weren't white, he'd be just another good guy. And became this big controversial thing. They had this press conference, they meaning Larry Bird and Isaiah Thomas, and Larry Bird said, the comment didn't bother me. And it went away because he just was above it and blew it off. It went away. I think that could have really hurt Isaiah Thomas's career going forward had Larry Bird had a very different reaction. Same thing with Caitlin Clark. She's never played the race card. She's never said people are going after me, they're jealous of me because I'm white. She's never done that. She's been very, very, in my opinion, classy about the whole thing.
0: Yeah, I agree. I actually think she's been classy, but I would like to see more from her because she's essentially been browbeaten into having to accept, make statements that the WNBA was the black athletes of the WNBA who set the path for her to become a star. Which is like, okay, yeah, that may be true, but we don't ask that for any other race of players. And it's just kind of, she doesn't get vilified, but she gets like just attacked. She's like a spectacle for her show, and she's not having like her talents appreciated. And all the profits and viewership that she's bringing to the sport, you'd think they would be happy because more viewership to the WNBA by Clark is also bringing more viewership to the other stars of the league. Like there's, I think, Kelsey Plum and Asia Harris. I should actually not talk like I know that. I know she plays for the Las Vegas Aces. But the thing is, like, I now know their names. Be honest to God, know their names and their teams and the teams of the WNBA in general. Because of Caitlin Clark, and this is a good thing, but there's their rush to not let Caitlin Clark's star shine brightly because of her skin color, and I think that's wrong.
1: The other thing about Caitlin Clark is she didn't reiterate what Sophie Cunningham said when Cunningham said biological men should not be playing against women. Caitlin Clark would not say that. She was asked about it. She ducked the question. She dodged it.
0: She probably doesn't want to get hit again. That's probably why she didn't say it. Anything. Yeah, I mean, I was a little bit, honestly, personally, was a little bit disappointed that she didn't take a stand. But, I mean, I'm in her shoes. I'm not going through all the things she did. I'll give her a pass on that one. But I would personally like to see her take a more of a Sophie Cunningham approach to the whole thing.
1: So how do you think the WNBA is going to deal with these two men, formerly in the WNBA, who now say
0: they're ladies. They're ladies. How dare you assume their gender,
1: Basically what the WNBA has done is taken the Rachel Dolezal definition, which is if you feel like you're a black person, you're a black person. If you feel like you're a woman, you're a woman. They got to do something about this.
0: Yeah. I think they should have a press conference introducing Hoyce White and Enes Kanter Freedom and have I Feel Pretty playing in the background and just like let them embrace their femininity and bring them on the stage. Because if that's what the WNBA wants to do, then let them, lie in the bed that they're making.
1: And there was another WNBA coach who was asked the same question, and she said, I'm not sufficiently educated enough to give an opinion, and she went around and around and around and gave a word salad answer worthy of Kamala Harris.
0: Yeah, I think that was the Minnesota Lynx coach who said that, mm-hmm. which, again, only I know that team because I've tuned in because of Caitlin Clark. But it's just, you know, it's ridiculous that she, and maybe the coach, I forget her name, truthfully, but maybe she went to the Ketanji Brown Jackson University School of Feminine Studies. Because how are you a coach, a female coach in a WNBA, and not feel qualified to answer what a woman is? I mean, it's just like, this is the 250 year of our country, and what would our founding fathers be saying at this whole spectacle? It's just ridiculous that we're having to deal with this, and this is actually a thing.
1: What would our founding fathers have said had they seen Hamilton?
0: Yeah. Yes, right? No, exactly. Totally. But cultural appropriation is bad, so go...
1: And Carrington has this long blonde wig. Nobody ever accused her of engaging in cultural appropriation. You know. The WNBA has a black entitlement problem written by my guest, Christopher Tremoli, with the Washington Examiner. Christopher, as always, thank you very much for coming on. We appreciate it.
0: No problem. Thanks for having me.
1: Go Lynx.
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8: Indiana Fever star Sophie Cunningham. I don't follow the WNBA as closely as I would like to. Not because they're women, just got them time first, all sports. I don't watch college either, okay?
9: What? It's okay. I'll give
8: I know,
9: you a pass.
8: It's okay. I don't even have to apologize for it, okay? She said, I got a lot of feedback, negative feedback about me hating trans. She didn't say she hates trans. She said, I am here to extend love, but I also think that love is truth and being honest And I want to protect young girls in a locker room or young girls in sport who shouldn't have to go against biological men. Again, is this is where about 80% of the country is?
1: 888-971-SAGE, 888-971-7243. I am Larry Elder. We are Salem News Channel. Now, no kidding, this former NBA player named Royce Weiss says that after he said he's coming out as a woman to play in the WNBA, he's been getting death threats from the left. Number 63.
10: So I do want to ask, like, how has your journey been so far? How has your reception been announcing for the WNBA draft? We just went through the rules of the WNBA. There is no rules that exclude you from joining the WNBA right now. And in fact, many players say that they want transgender individuals to be playing on their team or against them. They welcome it. The coaches are saying that. The league has stated that. And so we expect you to be welcomed with open arms. Is that going to happen?
11: We would hope so. We would hope they live up to their values and their principles in the WNBA community. The pushback has been unprecedented for me. The hate. I mean, I've never received so much hate. As a black man, I thought I was the victim of oppression. But being the first, prospectively, one of the first black, sometimes identifying as a transgender lesbian, the hate is unreal. Unreal.
10: I thought that this would be an accepting community. And this is all I've ever heard, is that I need to, like, accept these people and who and what they identify as. And it can change. There's no rules. You know, it can
1: and
10: just
1: Bill
10: kind of change.
1: Bill Maher said a Broadway actor got fired for going against trans orthodoxy. Number 36.
8: But I want to talk about cancel culture for a minute, because I saw this story this week. An actor on Broadway named Gino Seegers, I hope I'm pronouncing that right, M-A-O, there he is. He was set to star in a play called, maybe a musical, I don't know, called Hades. He was going to play the devil. And then they found out he is the devil. So he will not be playing the devil. Why? Because they got a hold of the old tweets. I guess they're not that old. But it just, the lesson here to me is that cancel culture.
1: Let's finish this tomorrow. God bless everybody. Be here on time. I will.
12: What can I say? 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
13: With SRN News, I'm Jason Walker. Darlene Graham advancing to a runoff in South Carolina in the primary for her late brother's seat in the Senate. She was appointed to fill it in remaining months of his current term following his death last month. A who's who of conservative South Carolina politicians, also some competing now for a rare prize in the Senate seat. Still up for grabs in Wisconsin, the Democratic primary for governor, another high-profile clash between the party's establishment and very progressive liberal wings. Democrat socialist Francesca Hong is taking on David Crowley. in the race for governor in Minnesota. Mike Lindell, known, of course, as the My Pillow guy, is leading a very crowded GOP primary with his presidential endorsement. This is SRN News.
15: 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The answer.
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19: We live in some very uncertain and challenging times, especially when it comes to planning for your retirement. 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
22: 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Mike Gallagher, Scott Jennings, Larry O'Connor, Jennifer Horn. 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

0: 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In the Arena with Jason Warman is a podcast where faith meets today's biggest conversations. 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Check out this clip. There is nothing in the Constitution that says a separation of church and state. Nowhere in our founding documents that there is a complete separation the way people understand it. Like that the church can have no relationship to the government, and the government can have no relationship to religion, which is how people interpret it. We say separation of church and state, it means that we have a government that has no relationship to religion, and that's not true. What people need to understand is the Constitution just simply says that there will be no establishment of a national church. That was a preview of In the Arena with Jason Warman. 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

0: back. 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The TV show, the newsletters, the column daily at Town Hall, and, of course, the radio podcast each day after the show has aired. Cully Stimson is back with us. He is the acting director of Legal Policy Center and senior legal fellow for national security at the Heritage Foundation, and we speak with Cully on a regular basis. Cully, the fact that Dr. Fauci has been back in the headlines for the last couple of weeks is really, I think it's quite painful for a lot of Americans to see him take the fifth 111 times in a Senate hearing when people are still really looking for genuine answers, I think is a dreadfully painful reality for a lot of Americans. And then yesterday you have this series of text messages kind of get revealed that at 11 a.m., he's telling the public one thing, and at 6 p.m., he's texting to two other people that were in the higher-ups of the national health discussion the exact opposite. This is the kind of stuff, and I was saying for years, Senator Johnson said in the last 24 hours, but I was saying for years that Americans are going to lose complete faith in all of the health institutions in America because of COVID for some time to come. This only underscores what I was saying all that many months ago.
1: I think what we're starting to see is that, you know, Tony Fauci, who probably had a somewhat decent career, probably a remarkable career, as an unknown government scientist in public health for years, and

0: Or Big Lou.
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2: 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The Answer.

0: Out of Donald Trump,
1: yeah,
0: especially that he's got the courage to, you know, as we saw in Butler, Pennsylvania, his instinct is to get right back up and start fighting. His instinct is not to cower. And I think he makes him a truly great president, of the personal courage element of his personality, up along with, you know, George Washington, who had a personal sense of destiny and knew that he was assassination target and knew he was a target in every battle he fought. Or Abraham Lincoln, who knew he was an assassination target. They all, or Teddy Roosevelt, who survived an assassination attempt. They've all been some of our greatest presidents.
1: Iran is still front and center on the radar, and the president saying yesterday that he doesn't think that he may even need to do any more fighting. What is your assessment of where we are?
0: You know, it's called an anaconda strategy, where you starve the country that you're against, rather than sort of try to strike off its head. So what's President Trump saying? Well, right now, we've already won the war. And if you play out the conditions of today, Iran has no military left. It has no ability to retaliate against the United States, maybe throw a missile here and there at a ship. It has no air defenses, so we can really control the skies. It has no sea defenses because we have an armada blockading Iran. And if you look at our main strategic objectives to get rid of the nuclear weapons, we've done that. And if they try to clear the rubble and rebuild at the nuclear sites we've already destroyed, fine, we'll bomb them again. If they try to build new nuclear sites, enrichment capabilities, fine, we'll bomb those. We see every square inch of Iran right now. So we have dominance over that. And then the second part of it is that they've used the Strait of Hormuz, not just with Trump and Iran, war, but for 50 years to hold the world hostage. I mean, I was in the Reagan administration when Iran decided it was going to, you know, we had it called a tanker war, and they tried to mine the Strait of Hormuz so tankers couldn't get through, and they thought, well, that'll really get America. Well, we showed them that didn't work then, and it's not working now. But the really important takeaway from the Iran war is two things. One, the Strait of Hormuz isn't going to matter anymore. Countries in the region that want to get their oil out, the United Arab Emirates, et cetera, they're now putting it on pipelines. So the idea that Iran can hold the world hostage, it's just not going to happen. In a couple of years, a lot of that, almost all of that oil is going to move by pipeline. The Strait of Hormuz, its value is going to be greatly diminished. So Iran's ability to hold the world hostage is going down, not up. If you look at the price of oil, if you look at how much oil is actually getting into the world market, a lot of that is the new stuff is coming from America. So it's been a boon to our economy and our energy industry. The second main takeaway is that the region has been changed. The architecture has changed. The alliances have changed. So it is now, for the most part, the Gulf Arab countries aligned with the United States and Israel against Iran. Iran is no longer the big boy bully in the neighborhood.
1: Well, if Alexandria Ocasio-Cortez is figuring out that what she used to stand for was kind of crazy, yeah, it's bad. And they're having this civil war, and I'm like, okay, you guys fight that out. Let's go campaign on a strong economy. Let's campaign on world stability. Let's campaign on not transifying our kids. Let's do everything that, you know, he got elected for in 24 to accomplish, and to many, many great extent he has this whole time. KT McFarland, always a pleasure. Thank you for being with us.
0: It's a pleasure and an honor. Thank you.
1: Thank you. Kevin McCullough coming right back.
2: Stick around for more of That Kevin next.
1: Just 2 weeks before his tragic assassination on September 10th, 2025, conservative leader Charlie Kirk sat down for one of his final interviews to wrestle with a timeless question. Does God still speak today? That conversation became the foundation for the powerful and provocative new documentary, Can You Hear Me Now?, that explores prophecy, faith, scripture, history, and the role believers are called to play in our culture today. Follow director Matthew Thayer's investigation, examining the evidence, weighing today's most prophetic voices against scripture, history, political, and scientific scrutiny. 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If you appreciate thoughtful conversations about faith, history, and the public square, I believe you'll find this film compelling. 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
1: All right, Kevin McCullough, glad to have you with us. You know how sometimes you don't even have to say anything? You know how sometimes when people are on the wrong side of a discussion, you've seen it with your kids probably, or, you know, in social circles where you go and you just sit and listen, and the people that are involved in the conversation sometimes make the case for you. You know, I've been talking for months and months about the need for voter integrity. Well, Kamala Harris yesterday thought she was coming out and helping not make the case to pass the SAVE Act in the Congress so that we have voter ID and people can verify who it is that's actually voting. Now, she was intending to make a video that railed against the SAVE Act. Take a listen to what she actually said.
8: This president is trying to push this SAVE Act, which basically would require that for people to register to vote, you're going to have proof of who you are.
1: Oh, please say it again.
8: This president,
1: yes,
8: is trying to push this SAVE Act,
1: uh-huh,
8: which basically,
1: yep,
8: would require that for people to register to vote, you're going to have proof of who you are.
1: Come on, lay that one on me one more time.
8: This president,
1: yeah,
8: is trying to push this SAVE,
1: uh-huh,
8: Act,
1: uh-huh,
8: which basically would require that for people to register to vote, you're going to have proof of who you are.
1: That's the whole point, Kamala. We don't want people voting who don't have proof of who they are. We don't want people voting that aren't citizens. We don't want people voting that don't have the right to vote, and there are people that don't have the right to vote. She's making the case for us, and it's like she says it, I've missed her. Like, she was such a comic relief effort on the trail last time, because she does not know how not to step in something nearly every time she speaks. But this, she thought she would wing this, and she kind of ironically became the poster child for the SAVE Act. Take a listen.
8: This president,
1: yep,
8: is trying to push this SAVE Act,
1: mm-hmm,
8: which basically would require that for people to register to vote, you're going to have proof of who you are.
1: Well, Do you hear how she emphasizes the word proof? You're basically going to have proof of who you are. It's not like we don't have to prove who we are all the time. You go to a movie theater, you got to have a ticket that says you have the right to see that show. You go to a library, you want to check out a book, you have to have a library card that says who you are. And we do that all the time. And she's acting like it's some kind of crazy thing to say that you have to have the proof. Friends, this is utter nonsense. And here's how we know it's nonsense. Her own party, the Democratic Party, the base, 75 to 80% of the Democratic base in this country want legitimate votes only to be the ones that are passed. They want voter ID. They want a sound election system where the possibility of wrongdoing is extremely, extremely limited. That's Democrats. The independents, it goes up by about 5 points. It's about 85%. Republicans want it somewhere near 90%. But this idea that you have a privilege of getting to cast a vote and you don't have to prove who you are or who you say you are, it's just one of the silliest things I've ever heard objected to. And that's why James Carville, who was, you know, Clinton's pollster back years ago, came out just a couple of weeks ago and he was talking to Kamala and the rest of the party. And he was like, guys, give this up. The nation wants voter ID. We're the only modernized nation on the planet that doesn't have voter ID. That should tell you something right there. When Canada and Mexico have more provably cleaner elections than we, that's a problem. Anyway, that's it. Proof of who you are. Next time on That Kevin Show.
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9: With SRN News, I'm Jason Walker. Senator Darlene Graham and Representative Ralph Norman will be advancing to a runoff in a couple of weeks. That in the South Carolina special Republican primary for Senate. Elsewhere around the country, six states sending voters to the polls. In Minnesota, in the race for governor, House Speaker Lisa DeMuth winning the GOP primary, defeating My Pillow guy, Mike Lindell, and Senator Amy Klobuchar has earned the Democratic nomination with minimal opposition. Wisconsin's Democratic primary for governor, another clash between the party's establishment and the progressive left-winger, Democratic Socialist Francesca Hong, trying to rise above the establishment candidate David Crowley. Right now, that race is extremely close. This is SRN News.
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11: This is Carol Platt, lead al for townhall.com. New York City Mayor Zohran Mamdani recently announced the people who will advise him on his judicial appointments. Notably, not even one of the mayor's 18-person judicial advisory panel is Jewish. This is no small feat in a city where 1 in 8 residents is Jewish, and between 35 and 50% of the city bar is Jewish. In fact, the odds of this omission of a single Jew occurring by chance has been estimated at 4/10,000 of 1%. Alone, this exclusion would be disturbing, but it's part of a broader pattern. Mamdani has reversed orders barring city agencies from participating in boycotts or divestment efforts targeting Israel and omitted historic Jewish neighborhoods from a map highlighting immigrant enclaves. Anti-Semitism is the canary in the coal mine for a sick society. It's rearing its ugly head.
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7: 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The Answer. The following program is pre-recorded. Fighting for free speech. Western civilization. And delivering common sense for the American people. Ladies and gentlemen. Here's Scott Jennings.
18: President Trump dodges danger in the Middle East. Blockbuster reporting says Trump engaged in cloak and dagger tactics to evade assassination attempts while overseas. We'll discuss that. Senator Chuck Grassley of Iowa is stopping by today. He makes his inaugural appearance on the show. We talked to him about Todd Blanche's confirmation, Iowa politics, and the prospect of getting a farm bill this fall. And we continue our exploration of the absolutely crazy descent into madness that is today's Democratic Party. Every day, more audio and more statements We have so much more on that front today. It is Tuesday, August the 11th. I'm Scott Jennings, broadcasting for Salem, and we come to you live from Washington, D.C. On this day, 1934, a boat crossed the cold, choppy waters of San Francisco Bay. On board, 137 passengers, but this was no sightseeing cruise. These men were considered among the most dangerous in America. Their destination? A barren, windswept island a mile and a half offshore. It was once a lighthouse and a military fort, but the government had a new use for it, to house the prisoners that no other prison could control. Soon the guest list would include the most infamous names in American crime: George Machine Gun Kelly, the Birdman, Robert Stroud, and Al Capone, whose money and influence could buy him almost anything except a ticket off this island. Over the next 29 years, 36 men would attempt to escape. Some were captured, others were killed, some disappeared into the freezing waters and never seen again. The government maintains that nobody ever successfully escaped. It was discovered by Spanish explorer Juan Manuel de Ayala in 1775. He called it the Island of the Pelicans, but you know it as Alcatraz. Opened this day, August 11th, 1934. Today's news, well, we told you yesterday that the Democratic plan for the midterms was to try to act normal. The trouble is, none of their candidates can seem to pull it off. Today is primary election day in several states, including Wisconsin, where the leading Democrat for governor, Francesca Hong, has said she wants to abolish Thanksgiving. And now in Michigan, we've discovered that U.S. Senate candidate and socialist Abdul El-Sayed wants to get rid of the 4th of July. This news comes to us from our friend Andrew Kaczynski. We call him the K-File over at CNN. Andrew has found that El-Sayed's campaign deleted hundreds of his old YouTube videos, including a 4th of July video in which he mocked the holiday's fireworks and questioned the celebration of American independence. Now, you have to ask yourself, why would someone want to cancel the 4th of July? Well, there's only one real reason: because they hate America. And that hate for our country's birthday must run deep. Yes, folks, the quest for Democrats to just act normal has hit another major speed bump, or a brick wall. Sort of makes you wonder, what holiday will the Democrats try to cancel next? I wouldn't get too comfortable over there, Easter and Christmas, if I were you. Abdul El-Sayed has also taken some criticism this week for posting bizarre music videos where he sings and dances and choreographed theatrics. We also found out this week that he has views on American football. He's compared it to slavery. It's exhausting to be a Democrat. This audio was also unearthed by CNN. Take a listen. Cut 9.
19: I wanted to think a bit more about why in 2023 we continue to watch football. What is it about this brutal sport that keeps us coming back? Is there a version of football that's actually ethical, safe? What would need to change? Just a note, this is a subject that inspires a lot of contradictory feelings, and we don't really get to a single neat and tidy answer. But the conversation helped me frame my own feelings about the sport. I hope, going into Super Bowl Sunday, they'll help you frame your perspective on it too. Because even if you're just watching the commercials, the NFL is still making a dollar off you.
18: Canceling the 4th of July, canceling the National Football League ought to go over big up in Michigan. The story here today, and you got to give credit to CNN for digging all this up. Before launching his campaign, Abdul El-Sayed removed hundreds of YouTube videos that he made from 2022 to 2024. Transcripts show him floating the idea of replacing the Second Amendment, urging an end to the 4th of July, and attacking Republicans for focusing on border security. His campaign says those don't reflect his beliefs today. It was literally 2 years ago that Abdul El-Sayed was making these videos. Folks, you have to understand, there are no moderates left in the Democratic Party. The American people are out here looking for some sort of normalcy. On that, I agree. Democrats say, you know, best we can do, cancel the 4th, cancel Thanksgiving, cancel football. Pretty unbelievable. On top of these candidates, in their own words, their surrogates are just as bad, even worse, actually. We continue today our exploration of the radical socialist streamer Hassan Piker. Now, he's Abdul El-Sayed's best friend, and he campaigns for him all the time. And African Americans out there, within the sound of my voice, need to listen up, and you must listen carefully. This is who socialists like Abdul El-Sayed choose to keep for company. Just listen to this. Hassan Piker in Cut 8.
20: I don't give a f*** what black people care about. Oh, black people care about this, black people care about that. Like, shut the f*** up. That's not how politics works. Oh, well, Hassan, how dare you? Like it or not, black people care about this issue. It's like, it's such a f***ing stupid stance. Any other black folk want to engage in radical activist language in this f***ing chat? Suck my f***. Yes, dude. It's because I'm racist. That's why. It's because I'm racist, dude. Go back to a better time when lynchings were happening. This is what I like as a black man. Are you always doing too much with black people? Leave them alone. I want to go back to lynching. Like, I get it, but relax. Man, shut the f*** up, okay? You got me, okay? You got me because I'm a racist person.
18: You just heard campaigns all the time for Abdul El-Sayed in Michigan. He campaigns for other Democrats around the country. Every black voter in this country needs to listen to this. And if you look at these Democratic primaries, black voters have been voting against the socialists, only to be overruled in many cases by young, privileged white commies. Might these black voters find a home in the Republican Party this fall? Well, if Democratic campaigns are adopting the Piker plan of returning our country to lynchings, that just might happen. Did you ever notice, by the way, how violent these people are? You have Jewish Americans say they're feeling constantly threatened by El-Sayed supporters. Now El-Sayed's best friend is out there calling for black voters to be lynched. Beneath all the smiles and dancing videos, there's nothing but hate and violence in the heart of these communists. Their position to abolish police and prisons, that's a testament to their violent streak as well. I want you to watch this interview with Dr. Francis Gill of the Democratic Socialists of America's National Political Committee. Listen carefully, Cut 13.
21: Your policy agenda on law enforcement is to defund police, ultimately to get rid of police departments, correct?
22: Well, what I would say is that we're dramatically overspending on police right now.
21: I understand, yeah. But the goal is to defund the police departments so we don't need them in the future.
22: I think it's what we really want to see is a horizon where folks are not reliant on armed enforcement to meet our public safety needs.
21: Right. But mm-hmm. It says defund police on the website. That's your goal. And also to get rid of prisons and jails, correct?
22: Yes.
21: So if my daughter is assaulted and raped, is there any agency that would seek to find her assailant and bring him to justice?
22: Of course, yeah, of course.
21: What would
22: absolutely.
21: It be if not police, and where would he be if not a jail?
22: So I guess I really want to avoid getting kind of caught into these hypotheticals and talk more about the reality that we're actually facing right now, which is that we're spending absolutely outrageous amounts of money on police and policing, and we're not spending money on things that actually make people safe and feel safe, which is things like actually well-lit streets, the streetlights in Los Angeles. Everybody agrees it's a huge problem.
18: If a female relative of yours gets raped in the street, don't worry, the Democratic Socialists will be along to give you a light bulb. You know, when it comes to supplements, two things matter. 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We're going to take a break. When we come back, we've got to talk about this reporting on President Trump dodging assassination attempts and a catering truck at a Turkish airport. Wild reporting. We have the details after this. You know, we hear a lot these days about conviction, but real conviction isn't measured by what you say when it's easy. It is measured by what you're willing to do when your beliefs are tested. And that's what makes Charlie Kirk, American Martyr, worth watching. Oh, our friend Charlie. At its heart, this is not a political story. It is the story of a man whose Christian faith shaped his character, guided his decisions, and gave him the courage to stand firm in the face of opposition. Charlie understood that faith isn't something that we practice for an hour on Sunday and then leave it behind. It's meant to influence how we live, how we lead, and how we serve others every day. Charlie's story challenges each of us to consider the legacy that we're building through our own faithfulness and whether we are willing to live boldly for Christ when it matters most. Go to angel.com/SJ. Do it today. Become an Angel Guild member. And when you do, you can watch Charlie Kirk, American Martyr, and help bring more stories of faith, courage, and conviction to audiences around the world.
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24: Dallas-Fort Worth's home for stimulating talk. 660 AM, The Answer. The man who made CNN safe for conservatives again. Here's Scott Jennings.
18: More news here on Tuesday, August the 11th. Luigi Mangione back in a packed Manhattan courtroom today for his final scheduled hearing before jury selection begins in September. Mangione has pleaded not guilty to murdering UnitedHealthcare CEO Brian Thompson back in December of 2024. The judge has ruled that the jury will remain anonymous amid concerns about possible intimidation by Mangione's supporters. Think about that. Put a pin in that and come back to it. An overflow courtroom will be available because of intense public and media interest. Mangione faces 25 years to life if convicted. Let me just go back to that sentence. The judge ruled that the jury will remain anonymous amid concerns about possible intimidation by Mangione's supporters. This vigilante CEO killer has supporters. Who are they? Well, a recent YouGov survey found that among those who self-identify as very liberal, 47% either felt very or somewhat favorable towards Luigi Mangione. Luigi Mangione's supporters, that they are worried will intimidate the jury, is the American left. That is the violent streak coursing through American politics right now. It's on the American left. Abdul El-Sayed supporters in Michigan have made it unsafe for the Democratic Jewish Attorney General there to go to the Democratic Convention. Luigi Mangione's liberal supporters have made it unsafe to serve on a jury in New York City. The violent, anti-American, anti-Western, progressive, radical left in this country has violence in its heart. The news tells us the story every day. You don't have to engage in conjecture to understand what's going on here and what's at stake in terms of your own safety this November. Another story we're tracking today. President Trump, it's been reported, this came out last night, switched planes using an airport catering truck to get on a smaller military jet to leave Turkey when he was over there for the NATO summit a few weeks ago. It was an elaborate ruse, but they put Donald Trump on a previously undisclosed third plane, and they moved him across the airport in a catering truck. I heard this story last night, and the hair went up on the back of my neck. I thought to myself, how serious must this threat have been in order to take such elaborate precautions to protect the President of the United States? I told Caitlin Collins that last night, Cut 12.
1: I mean, it sounds like this was a very, very serious threat to the president's safety. And when you consider that he's already survived numerous assassination attempts or people at least thinking about assassinating him, and you consider the region that he was in, I'm glad they engaged in all this cloak and dagger and all this deception to keep him safe. I think every time he walks outside of the White House, whether he's traveling domestically or internationally, he somewhere in his mind he must believe, you know, I don't know if I'm coming back here tonight because of what he has lived through. I fear for him and what might happen to him every single day. And, you know, this story raised up the hairs on the back of my neck when you consider how they had to move him around. But I'm glad they did it, and I'm glad they got him back to the United States safely.
18: This was all based on specific, credible Iranian assassination threats that reportedly came to us through Israeli intelligence. This wasn't a vague or invented concern. Now, Iran has openly threatened retaliation against Trump and other former administration officials for years. Trump himself has described himself as number one on their hit list. And that's what's going on overseas. Here in the United States, Trump, of course, survived the assassination attempt in Butler. He had another apparent assassin at his Florida golf course. There was a would-be assassin, the White House Correspondents' Dinner earlier this year, who tried to kill the president and numerous other government officials. This specific story, though, is so captivated American politics today because it's almost like a movie script, moving the president from one plane to another in a catering truck. It's not the first time the White House has used misdirection. Bill Clinton had an aircraft switching ruse during his 2000 trip to Pakistan. Coming up, by the way, at the top of the hour, We're going to talk to a Secret Service agent from the Bush 43 years who can talk about a little bit the kinds of tactics that the Secret Service put into place to keep the president safe. Well, I'm glad they kept him safe. I know some people are carping about this today, but why? Don't you want your commander-in-chief to be able to travel safely and return home safely? If you don't believe that, rethink your positions. More after this. Scott Jennings on Salem.
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18: Welcome back to the Scott Jennings Show. Our guest now, a true institution of American politics. Chuck Grassley is the senior U.S. Senator from Iowa, serving in the Senate since 1981, making him the longest-serving current member of the chamber. He is a lifelong family farmer and a fierce champion for government oversight and transparency. He is famous for holding public meetings in every single one of Iowa's 99 counties every single year. He's also the chairman of the Senate Judiciary Committee, and he joins us today to talk about what's happening in Washington. Chuck Grassley, welcome to the Scott Jennings Show.
28: Oh, glad to be with you. Thank you for having me.
18: Well, we're honored by your taking some time to speak with us from Iowa today, Senator. I want to start with the confirmation process, the ultimately successful confirmation of Todd Blanche to be the Attorney General of the United States. It was a little contentious and came down to the wire, but you finally got it done. Take us inside the room on getting Todd Blanche confirmed and tell us why you think he'll be a good Attorney General for the United States.
28: Well, he did an awful good job at the hearing answering questions, and he was under oath. It happens that Senator Cornyn and Senator Tillis needed some additional certainty that the president's weaponization fund was not going to ever be used, and some other questions dealing with the president's settlement on his income taxes with the IRS. And it just took forever to get those things worked out. And it shouldn't have taken forever, because I think it was kind of a very simple process. But evidently somebody else in the executive branch or somebody in the private sector was always telling the Department of Justice through Blanche that you can't do this in a compromise with Cornyn, or you can't do that. But it took about 8 days that it shouldn't taken to get everybody worked out. And I was in the middle of trying to bring the people together. I wasn't involved in the exact language that you put in this compromise, but eventually it got him those two votes to get out of committee. Then once you get him out of committee, we found out that there were four or five senators that weren't going to vote for him. Well, a lot of those people came around after Tillis and Cornyn had made the agreement within the committee, the compromise, and it got down to two senators voting no and carrying 50 to 49. And it's just a long process to go through. And it takes me longer, too long to tell you about it. But I think he's going to make a very, very good Attorney General.
1: Yeah, I agree with you. I think he ought to be given a chance to succeed. And on his watch, I mean, he's been at the Department of Justice now for quite a while, and violent crime is falling all across America. I think it's one of President Trump's best accomplishments so far. They're focused on reducing violent crime in cities like Memphis and Washington, D.C., and it's working. Is that something that you all talked about with Todd Blanche, furthering the strategies to continue to knock down violent crime across the country?
28: I talked about it in my opening remarks in the committee. I talked about it in defending him to the journalists, and I talked about it in my my closing comments on the Senate floor before he was approved. Yeah, it's a very, very demanding reason why he should be continued as Attorney General instead of being acting Attorney General.
1: That voice you're hearing on the Scott Jennings Show is Chuck Grassley, the senior senator from Iowa and the senior senator of the United States Senate. We're talking about what's going on in Washington. Obviously, Senator, you're now on the August recess period, but when you come back, there are some things the Senate has to do. You're sitting in Iowa. I'm from Kentucky, and there's a lot of folks in both of those states and other states that are worried about the farm bill. What can you tell us about the farm bill? Do you think it'll pass here in the fall?
28: Well, you bring up Kentucky, and the reason that the bill didn't get out of committee the Thursday that we were last in session is because McConnell was in the hospital. Now, it's my understanding he's recovering very well. He'll be back. He's the most senior member of the Ag Committee, and we'll have his vote, and we'll get the bill out of committee. And we ought to be able to move forward at that point, and I hope we do.
1: What is the status of the farm bill in terms of the two parties working together? It's my understanding the Democrats have been somewhat intransigent on this. That typically gets bipartisan support. Do you expect any Democrat support for the farm bill this fall?
28: It's going to happen or we won't get a farm bill, because you got to have 60 votes to move the bill through the Senate floor and that. Now, just for a little bit of history, I've been a member of the Ag Committee since 1992. This is my seventh or eighth farm bill. This is the first one that never got out of committee with bipartisan support. The Democrats are holding it up because they don't like the reforms we made in the food stamp program. They want us to go back on some of those changes that were made. We offered them a compromise, and it wasn't enough for them. It was actually half the time that they wanted us to allow states to meet certain requirements, and they wanted 2 years. We have 1 year in it. We thought that was a reasonable compromise, but it wasn't enough to satisfy them. So consequently, we have to continue to work on it, and I hope we'll find a way to do it, because we pass a farm bill every 5 years. The last one was 2018, so in 2023, we should have had a farm bill. So effectively, by extending it for 1 year at a time, we have an eight-year farm bill now. There's a lot of changes that need to be made for the benefit of the farmers because things have changed since 2018, and we need to update the farm bill and give the farmers some certainty.
1: Senator Grassley, you're probably in touch with farmers more than anyone else in Washington, D.C. What are the top two or three issues you're hearing from the farming community and really from rural America in general about what they have to have in this farm bill?
28: Well, it's a little unrelated to the farm bill, but it will be part of the farm bill. But the ethanol issue that we call E15, in other words, 15% ethanol mixed with your gasoline, we need a law passed to make that permanent. And that's about a $14 billion of additional income to corn farmers. That's the most important thing that I'm hearing from farmers. Input costs are very high, so we have a fertilizer provision in this farm bill if we get it passed. That should help in regard to that. But a lot of it deals with the uncertainty that comes from the president's tariffs. I'm not going to argue with the president about his tariffs, but if he wouldn't be changing every day from time to time, it would help certainty that you need in business generally, but particularly in agriculture.
1: Senator Chuck Grassley from Iowa is our guest here on the Scott Jennings Show. Senator, Iowa is going to have a big Senate race coming up this fall. Not yours, but the other Senate seat is open. That's created by the retirement of Senator Joni Ernst. And the Republican nominee is Ashley Hinson. Wondering what your view of the Senate race is right now, how Ashley Hinson's campaign is going, and maybe

0: going into this race very strong, and that's very helpful. Because in one fourth of the state, she's well known and she's working hard. She's done a 99 county tour already once this year. And so that tells you if she's doing that as a candidate, she's going to keep in touch with the constituents after she's elected. And I think generally in the Senate with what's going on in the state of Michigan, and what's already happened in the state of Maine, I think we have an opportunity to maintain control of the United States Senate.
1: Senator, what do you make of this turn towards socialism, communism, this radicalism that we've seen out of the Democrats? It's pretty shocking.
0: I wonder if they've ever read the Constitution of the United States. And I say that with just one of their platforms. To do away with the United States Senate. The Constitution says that, and it's called the only unamendable part of the Constitution, that no state will have its Senate seats taken away from it without its permission. Now, that means that if you're going to do away the United States Senate, you got to have 50 state legislatures say, we're going to give up our membership in the United States Senate. There's a lot of things that just don't fit. Now, maybe they're going to do like Hitler taking over Germany. The Reichstag just voted itself out of business. But you can't do that under the Constitution of the United States. It just seems very unrealistic. It doesn't seem like the real world. It seems like it's almost a revolutionary approach. And quite frankly, they're very open about wanting to change American society. And what I look at is they think that 535 members of Congress making all these decisions, running this big country and our big economy, that they're smarter than the 330 million people that each in an individual way making their own individual choices, making their own decision how they're going to spend their money and inventors what they're going to invent and everything like that. The greatness of America comes from the fact that we have an economic system and a constitutional system that allows anybody to do anything that they want to do as long as it's within the law.
1: Right.
0: And that's what's made America great. And I don't think they realize that.
1: Yeah, I don't think they realize it. And frankly, Senator, I don't think they care. That's Senator Chuck Grassley, legend from Iowa, joining us today. Senator, thanks for your time. We look forward to checking back with you very soon. We'll take a break with more news right after this. Stay with us.
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3: Government jobs fell as usual. They fell 53,000. 53,000 public sector jobs are gone. That's a positive. Private sector payrolls rose 30,000, which is kind of low, but a lot of those jobs were added in construction and manufacturing. We're seeing a manufacturing renaissance in this country.
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4: I want to share with you what keeps me up at 3 o'clock in the morning. Nothing more important than feeling safe for your wife, your kids, and your grandkids. People should be able to ride the subways, the trains, the buses, walk home after work, and not be worried about somebody stabbing them in the back. They should be able to operate their businesses, whether small, medium, or large, without worrying about crime. Whether you're Democrat, Independent, or Republican, it doesn't matter. I looked it up. The principles of the Fifth Amendment and 14th Amendments in the Constitution remind us that justice depends on due process and equal protections for all people under the law. Public safety is the strongest when laws are enforced fairly. No matter what your politics, public safety is always to be a priority. It's part of our Constitution. Let's all have confidence in the United States of America. I'm John Katsimatidis, and that's the Cat's Corner.
5: 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Common sense for the American people. 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
6: And welcome back to the Scott Jennings Show. Thanks again to Chuck Grassley from Iowa for joining us. He's out on the August recess. Sometimes people say, what is the August recess? Why do we have a whole month where the Senate and the Congress go out of session? 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Tevi Troy, presidential historian, is here. Tevi, thanks for coming back on the Scott Jennings Show. We're in the August recess, and some people wonder, why does Congress take a recess in August? You've done the research. What can you tell us?
7: Well, it's real hot in Washington in August, unpleasantly hot. You know, diplomats used to get hazard pay for being in Washington in August. And starting back in 1791, they said, well, let's get out of town. And so the recess dates all the way back to then in the days before air conditioning. In 1970, they actually made it statutory. So now there is always going to be an August recess. But the real fact of the matter is it's just hot here.
6: Yeah, it's hot. And, you know, the term recess, I mean, it sort of gives the appearance that everybody's out goofing off. That's not exactly what happens, though. These senators go back to their states, and so do the members of Congress. They go back to their districts. They spend a lot of August running around with the people they represent, don't they?
7: Well, that's absolutely true today, especially with cameras and social media tracking them. But it wasn't always the case. I mean, people really actually did take more of a vacation in August. But yeah, absolutely. You see, you know, Chuck Grassley's working it hard in Iowa, as you mentioned in the earlier segment. And I think that's just part of what they have to do. You're always on the go, when, especially in an election year, even if it's in August.
6: Yeah, it's interesting, Tevi. This issue has become something of a political football every time there's a recess, whether it's August or any other part of the calendar. But there are things undone. People and some senators often clamor for the recess to be canceled, but it almost never happens because most of them want to get out of Washington. Why do you think it is that this has become such a hot button issue? I guess it's politically convenient to make the argument. I'm willing to stay and everybody else wants to leave.
7: Yeah, and it's sort of an analog to the old thing about when you're a Republican and a Democrat president takes vacation, you hate it. But when you're a Democrat and a Republican president takes vacation, you hate it. So it's just, you know, it depends on which shoe the foot is on or which foot the shoe is on.
6: I guess though, the philosophical argument here is really, would you rather all these politicians be in Washington all the time? Or do you actually want them to go out and spend a little bit of time with the people they represent? I tend to think being out of Washington and getting out amongst the people is not a terrible idea for these politicians. I think if left to their own devices and they were told you have to be in Washington 365 days a year, they might do that. I'm not sure that'd be great for our democracy. What do you think?
7: Yeah, first of all, it is good that they get out among the people. I mean, some of these crazy ideas like this woke insanity stuff. I think if you go out and talk to real people, nobody believes in that stuff. But the second thing is, look, you and I want government to do less. The more Congress is here, the more the bureaucrats are here, the more they can impose on us and create less liberty, less freedom.
6: It's not always been that the Congress is taking recess. It used to be that the president took long stretches of time outside of Washington. That's not necessarily the case these days. Tell us about that.
7: Well, yeah, the White House is also pretty hot, and early primitive efforts to cool the White House have failed many times. It was only in the Truman administration that they got central air conditioning. So a bunch of presidents used to go to the beach in New Jersey, and there's this great monument in New Jersey on the boardwalk in Long Branch that shows President Garfield, who died there. He was trying to escape the heat after he'd been shot. But then six other presidents have markers there. Seven presidents have vacationed in that spot in New Jersey because it was one of the closest places to get to the ocean and outside of D.C.
6: That voice you're hearing, presidential historian and my old colleague from the Bush 43 days, Tevi Troy. Tevi has a piece in the Wall Street Journal about why we have an August recess for the Congress. If you're interested in that kind of history, I encourage you to check it out. Tevi, thanks for joining us. We got to take a break. More news after this. It's Scott Jennings on Salem. Stay with us.

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6: With SRN News, I'm Jason Walker. The arrest of Chinese nationals on spying charges in South Korea drawing a lot of attention. Here's Lisa Dwyer.
7: Police say two former Chinese military service members have been arrested in South Korea on espionage charges. Police say a 60-year-old Chinese national set up an interception device consisting of a software-defined radio receiver, an antenna, and a laptop at a hotel near an airbase jointly used by South Korean and U.S. forces in southern South Korea. The other suspect is accused of illegally gathering information about U.S. forces in the country. The United States stations about 28,500 troops in South Korea.
6: Pyongyang at it again. South Korea says the North has launched a ballistic missile toward the sea. It is the second such weapons test in the last 5 days. This is SRN News.
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8: 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Joe Biden never suggested banning the sale of gas-powered cars by 2035, which Gavin Newsom did until there was a big pushback and he stopped. I mean, you name it. 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Regulating this, regulating that, regulating this, regulating that. 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
12: This is Carol Platt, LeeBell for townhall.com. New York City Mayor Zoran Mamdani recently announced the people who will advise him on his judicial appointments. Notably, not even one of the mayor's 18-person judicial advisory panel is Jewish. This is no small feat in a city where 1 in 8 residents is Jewish, and between 35 and 50% of the city bar is Jewish. In fact, the odds of this omission of a single Jew occurring by chance has been estimated at 4/10,000 of 1%. Alone, this exclusion would be disturbing, but it's part of a broader pattern. Mamdani has reversed orders barring city agencies from participating in boycotts or divestment efforts targeting Israel, and omitted historic Jewish neighborhoods from a map highlighting immigrant enclaves. Anti-Semitism is the canary in the coal mine for a sick society. It's rearing its ugly head in New York.
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16: Morning, glory, and evening, grace, America. I'm Hugh Hewitt. Thank you for joining us today. Been a wonderful weekend. I know it's August and that some of you have left town and some of you have decided not to pay any attention to anything, but some of you have got to work. I know that, and so I'm here for you. I'm not going to leave you alone in August. No one will. I want to begin by playing for you. I'm going to focus a lot on Abdul Rahman El-Sayed. And I don't know if it's El Sayed or El Sayed. I say them both because it's unclear to me whether or not one or the other is in fact the correct way to pronounce it. But I want to start by telling you the most important race in the United States in 2026 is Mike Rogers versus Abdulrahman El Sayed in Michigan. And what we've got to do is make sure that Mike Rogers is fully funded. And what that means is that your $10, your $100, your, I think it's $2,800 now contribution, can be made directly to Mike at rogersforsenate.com. 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I want to begin by telling you that Katie Pavlik is an old friend of mine, old town hall colleague. I've known Katie for a long time. She is now working with our friends over at News Nation, and she's doing a great job 10 o'clock Monday through Friday night. But Katie's a little less inhibited than I am. She's actually posted over on X what it is that Hassan Piker has said, what it is that he is quite proud to say again and again, things like America deserved 9/11, Mao was the greatest person to live in the 20th century. Mao killed 100 million people, by the way, in case you didn't know that, in case you went to public school. He is anti-black. He's anti-woman. He's anti-borders. He's anti-police. And El Sayed is Hassan Piker, and Hassan Piker is El Sayed. What I want you to understand is that the two of them campaigned together as basically joined at the hip. They even had a pool party the night before the election. They were clicking their glasses because they had all these fake polls out there showing El Sayed beating Haley Stevens by 10 to 15 points. A lot of people didn't even bother to show up and vote. He won by about 15,000 votes, 1% of the vote, not 10, not 15%. So I'm not really sure that tomorrow's election in Wisconsin is going to be the real deal. I'm not really sure that she's ahead by 20 points, as we've been told she's been. But let's go to the tape. El Sayed made the rounds yesterday trying to normalize himself. He was on Kristen Welker, cut number 8.
17: You know, you face scrutiny for campaigning with socialist streamer Hassan Piker, who has made a series of inflammatory comments, as you well know, including saying America deserved 9/11, describing Hamas as a lesser evil than Israel. Do you plan to continue to campaign with Hassan Piker in the general election campaign?
18: Look, I'm less concerned now with who I'm campaigning with, a lot more concerned about who I'm campaigning to. We got a lot of work to do to continue to build the coalition that's going to beat Mike Rogers.
17: Would you welcome him, though, on the campaign trail with
18: you? Like I said, I'm a lot more focused on who I'm campaigning to. So I think we have this notion sometimes on shows like this that we cannot or should not talk to certain groups of people. And I'll tell you that the 3 million people who listen to Hassan are people I want to make sure understand that there's a pathway into our politics around getting money out of politics so we can keep money back in pockets and pass Medicare for all. And so I'm going to continue to have the conversations with those folks who we desperately need to reach out to, just like I'm going to continue to have conversations with seniors in senior homes, folks up north, folks in Detroit, folks in Grand Rapids. So again, I'm a lot more focused on who I'm campaigning to rather than who I might campaign with.
16: That's not an answer, because Hassan Piker is a malignancy in the country. He's an evil guy. He's deeply vile. If you know anything about it, and I don't expect most of the people listening to me right now to have any idea who Hassan Piker is, but Twitch is a service that you can basically put yourself online 24/7, and you might draw a crowd of 75 to 100,000 people at any given time. I'm talking to millions of people right now. So I've been doing this for 30 years, and my millions of people are normal people. Hassan Piker attracts both hate watchers and people who are nuts. Listen again to this answer, cut number 8.
17: You know, you face scrutiny for campaigning with socialist streamer Hassan Piker, who has made a series of inflammatory comments, as you well know, including saying America deserved 9/11, describing Hamas as a lesser evil than Israel. Do you plan to continue to campaign with Hassan Piker in the general election campaign?
18: Look, I'm less concerned now with who I'm campaigning with, a lot more concerned about who I'm campaigning to. We got a lot of work to do to continue to build the coalition that's going to beat Mike Rogers.
17: Would you welcome him, though? On the campaign trail with
18: you? Like
17: I
18: said, I'm a lot more focused on who I'm campaigning to. So
16: stop for a second. What Christian ought to have done is said, pardon my language, but I'm going to use F instead of the F word, and I'm going to quote Hassan Piker, and I want to know if you agree with this quote. Quote number one, quote number two, quote number three, quote number four. I would methodically go through everything this sociopath has said repeatedly. We want to open the borders so people from the South can come and rape your sisters and your brides and your daughters. That's Hassan Piker. He's crazy. He's an absolute malignant force and a narcissist, and he's got 75 or 100,000 people who are entertained by malignancy, like people who like to watch torture videos of cats being crushed. There's an actual Supreme Court case on that, whether or not it's constitutionally protected to have crush videos. So Hassan Piker is a walking, talking crush video. So he's got constitutional protection. He's allowed to do whatever he wants to do and say whatever he wants to say. But when you're asked on Meet the Press, do you disavow this guy? He will not answer the question. In fact, he said it again, cut number 10 yesterday to Kristen Welker.
18: To sit here and play gotcha politics with a dumb thing somebody said out of context that they disavowed themselves to say, oh, well, what does that mean about what you think? I want to be held accountable for what I say and what I do, rather than this idea that we're so stuck in cancel culture that all of us agreed was a bad idea back in 2020, but we seem to want to bring back.
16: That is not at all what's being asked. He's being asked specifically about an individual with whom he traffics on a daily basis, who he closed his campaign with for many days, who was at his victory party live streaming in a profane and vulgar way, saying the same sort of things that Hassan Piker always says. In fact, today Hassan Piker asked to comment on Sia Weaver, who is director of New York City Mayor Zoran Mamdani's Office to Protect Tenants and has been since January 1, 2026. She endorsed government seizure of private property, and she endorsed, listen to this, impoverishing the white middle class. Hassan Piker responded by saying, beast mode, I love her. Critics highlighted Piker's own $2.74 million West Hollywood home, his $200,000 Porsche, and whether or not he ought to be applauding people who want to impoverish the white middle class. That's not something that's out of context. That's today. That's after yesterday's Meet the Press comment. Meanwhile, he did get asked a couple of softballs by Kristen Welker. Cut number 9.
17: Just to be very clear, you're describing this trade-off. You are effectively acknowledging that people making less than $1 million could see their taxes go up. I just want to be very clear. Is that a yes?
18: I'm saying that we'd be paying for health care in a different way. Instead of paying a health insurance company whose CEO makes $20 million, I would much rather pay for durable health care into a government, which, of course, we all know provides health care for seniors who need it most. So if I'm trading paying a CEO to make more money or paying a government to guarantee me health care, I'm picking the latter every time.
16: You know, he's stupid. That's just a stupid thing to say. That is just a stupid thing to say. It's not even single payer. It's not Medicare for all. It's stupid. It's not responsive. But then he said this, cut number 11.
17: Some Americans worry, though, you can only make Medicare free and universal if you increase taxes. So if you are elected and make this push, would you need to increase taxes?
18: As I've said across this campaign, I am for taxing billionaires their wealth.
17: What about people who make less than than $1 million, though, Dr. El-Sayed? What about people making less than $1 million?
18: So for the average person, and you look at your W-2, if you're an employee, he gets paid every 2 weeks or 4 weeks. After you pay your taxes, the next biggest check that comes off the top of your pay stub is to your health insurance company. So imagine instead of paying that to your health insurance company, whose CEO makes $20 million a year, instead you paid a little bit more in taxes for health care that you wouldn't lose if you lost your job or turned 26.
16: So yes, your taxes are going to go up a lot. It doesn't make any sense. It's not thought through. He doesn't have a plan. He doesn't have a platform. He's a complete imbecile. And he's around a radical, Hassan Piker, that it makes him himself a radical. Go to RogersForSenate.com and contribute to Mike Rogers, the most important race in the United States in 2026. I'll be right back on the Hugh Hewitt Show.
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16: Welcome back, America. Kyrgyzstan. You don't hear about Kyrgyzstan much, but it is August, and it is important. So I've asked Philip Balboni to join me and talk about Kyrgyzstan. Philip is the founder and the editor-in-chief of Global Post, globalpost.com. It is free, by the way, for all you high school students out there, teachers, homeschoolers. We'll get back to that in the end. Philip, I got this big, long article from you this morning. on Kyrgyzstan, and I had to go to my globe, and we got a map of Kyrgyzstan, which I think Harley can put up for our audience so they can understand it. What drew your attention to Kyrgyzstan? And that's the map from the Global Post, by the way, which has great maps every single day.
0: Thank you, Hugh. Good to see you, as always. So this, your viewers are looking at Central Asia. And so Central Asia is a really fascinating place that most Americans know little or nothing about. So it stretches from China in the east, on the right side of this map, all the way over to the Caspian Sea, and from Russia down to Iran and the Middle East and South Asia. So what we're focusing on today in Global Post is Kyrgyzstan, but really it's all of Central Asia, these five countries. And so this area is where the historic trade routes were from China to Europe, millennia ago, and famous as the Silk Road. And these trade routes are still important. Here we are in the 21st century. And so, the story is really about the rise of China and to some degree the decline of Russia in this area. So these five states, including Kyrgyzstan, were part of the old Soviet Union. And when the USSR, as we used to call it, broke up in 1990, all of these states became independent republics. And but Russia continued to be, of course, very important. But with China's rise as a global economic and military power, they have pushed deeply into Central Asia. And so in Kyrgyzstan, they're creating large centers for the transshipment of goods and trade, and the people of Kyrgyzstan and other parts of Central Asia as well are starting to resist this and to resent, the Chinese incursion.
16: Let me say, for the benefit of the audio audience, Phil, the stands, as they are colloquial called, there are five of them. There's Kazakhstan, Kyrgyzstan, Tajikistan, Turkmenistan, and Uzbekistan. And they're usually just called the stands because most Americans, like me, don't know their geography very well unless we put that map up. I had no idea, by the way, until I looked at that map, how much bigger Kazakhstan is than the other five. But the one that's buttoned up against China, there's some Kazakhstan, but it's Kyrgyzstan is their first step in that Silk Road 2026, correct?
0: Exactly. And it's a good call on Kazakhstan, Hugh. I mean, what an enormous country. I mean, you can see how it stretches the entire width of that old Silk Road. It is just an amazing country. But Kyrgyzstan is much smaller. It's a very mountainous country. It's known as the Switzerland of Central Asia. It's 90% mountainous country. About 8 million people, so not a very large country in terms of population, but it's sitting in a very...
16: Well, just 8 million?
0: Yes, 8 million people, yeah.
16: That's not a lot.
0: No. But this is a... like so many other places that we see in the world, this is an important battleground for the rise of China. Russia, of course, bogged down in the war in Ukraine, doesn't have the capabilities that it once did, so its influence is declining. It's by no means gone, because remember, these countries were part of the old Soviet Union for, many, many decades. So Russian is widely spoken along with the local languages.
16: So what does China aim to do here? Philip Balboni, are they trying to basically take over Southwestern Asia, to not annex, but have it as a suzerainty, to actually have it as a vassal state?
0: Well, you know about the Belt and Road Initiative, Hugh, this really extraordinary physical not a structure so much, but although there were our structures, railroads and roads and ports that stretch from China all the way into Europe. In fact, even Italy was part of the Belt and Road at one point. And this is China's kind of worldwide strategy for the movement of Chinese goods through all these countries. And but Central Asia is a very important place because they can have, you know, a land transshipment of goods and move things more quickly than having to go, you know, by sea. And of course, now with the, you know, Strait of Hormuz closed and all these terrible difficulties in Iran, alternatives are more important than ever. So this is kind of the grand vision of President Xi Jinping with the Belt and Road Initiative, of which Central Asia is a critical piece.
16: Now, in fact, you brought up Iran. I'm glad you did. I was going to say, I believe that the United States has bombed some rail links that run through the stands over to China as a means of disrupting the export of oil via land and rail. And so China obviously wants to reestablish that. Why are the people of Kyrgyzstan objecting to this?
0: They are starting to, I guess it's like maybe people anywhere when you have an external power move in and start to throw their weight around, kind of basically. A lot of money. I mean, China's trade with the five Central Asian countries now totals $100 billion. So it's an important source of investment capital into these countries, and the governments of those countries want that investment. But the people are starting to feel that this may not be in their best long-term interest to have another...
16: Last question, Philip. Are their governments corrupt? Are we generally talking about kleptocracies here?
0: We're talking about autocracies. We are.
16: America, I want to make sure everyone finds out, globalpost.com. Very inexpensive. It's absolutely free to high school students, college students. Once a month, Philip comes in and just throws up a map and educates me on something. Today it's Kyrgyzstan. Philip, let people know it's on the toolbar, right?
0: It's not in the toolbar. So it's, if you are a listener or a viewer of Hugh Hewitt, you can get a 50% discount on our annual subscription. So rather than paying $46, you'd only pay $23. 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
16: But if you're a student, you get it for free. 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Philip Balboni, CEO, founder of GlobalPost.com, educating the world about the world. Thank you, my friend. Always good to talk to you. See you in September. Don't go anywhere, America. I'm Hugh.
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16: Welcome back. I'm Hugh Hewitt. It's Election Day in Minnesota and Wisconsin. I cover the state in both of those places. Eau Claire, Wisconsin, AM 680, FM 103.1. Get out and vote. You can vote until 8 o'clock tonight. Open primary. You can go vote for Francesca Hong if you want to. I mean, if you really want to. Here's Francesca Hong at the polling place this morning, cut number 8.
11: I learned then you have some hot takes, sometimes bad takes, on Twitter, and I let my feelings out into the world. And right now, as governor, what I'm most serious about are the issues that voters are telling me they want solutions for permanent affordability, to tax the ultra-rich, to make sure we're getting corruption like he is out of politics, to make sure that we're fully funding public schools and that we're fighting for universal child care and raising wages.
16: So Francesca Hong doesn't say she changed her mind. She says that her Twitter feed, which has become so controversial, the I Hate Thanksgiving, etc., that was just her internal feelings, and she regrets letting them out. Then she went on her riff about wealthy people. Cut number 9.
11: Feeling strong. I'm feeling good. Election day is always an exciting day.
26: Have you spoken to Evers?
11: I've not spoken to the governor yet. It's quite early. I want to let him have his coffee first.
27: Are you concerned, though? It's been a tough primary. Do you need a united party in November? Can you get everybody back on the same team?
11: We need a united party. We are ready to unite not just the party, but working class people all across the state to defeat Tom Tiffany in November.
28: Do you feel like your policies are the future of the Democratic Party?
11: I think our policies are ones that are the solutions to deliver for working class people, permanent affordability, so we don't come back to moments like these.
8: I think the Democratic Party, we are a big tent party. There's always room for better policies and always room for more people.
10: But do you think you were prepared for this intense pushback that you've received, especially from Republicans, framing you as far too extreme for Wisconsin?
8: What's extreme is Congressman Tiffany, a longtime D.C. congressman, has voted against the interests of Wisconsinites over and over again. What's extreme is that he's an election denier. What's extreme is he continues to protect Epstein and pedophiles. What's extreme is that he has voted to help raise gas prices and make life harder for Wisconsinites. I think what people of our state are ready for, the good people of Wisconsin, are ready for a government that actually puts them first.
16: Okay, so she's talking about taxing the ultra-wealthy billionaires. There are, in the United States total, 989 billionaires. Do you know how many of them are in Wisconsin? Nine billionaires are in Wisconsin. The combined wealth of all 989 is $8.4 trillion, which is less than a quarter of the United States national debt. So that won't do the trick. There are 900,000 Americans with a net worth of $10 million or more. So I suppose she can go after that. I don't know how many of those are in Wisconsin. I haven't asked ChatGPT that yet, but I do know she's talking through her hat. She has no more grasp of economics than your average third grader. I don't know. She got elected from deep, deep, deep blue Madison, Wisconsin. That's unfortunate. She probably will go after people who have $5,000 in their checking account. She's going to define wealthy to meet her own parameters and her own needs and then spend money. That's what socialists do. They take your money until there isn't any more. Let me talk about someone who's not a socialist, the people who run besttalkgrill.com. They are sponsors of our show, and Rhett and Irene have been sponsors of our show for many, many years. 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
6: Online. Maybe you've thought about taking a cruise. Maybe you've even talked yourself out of it. But this is not just another vacation. This is the Gulf of America Cruise. 7 days through the Caribbean with Mike Gallagher, Scott Jennings, Larry O'Connor, Jennifer Horn, and a ship full of people.

0: States, I think they're going to be up against Peggy Flanagan, who's a nut. So there's a chance, you know, every now and then Minnesota actually sends a Republican to the Senate when they're feeling particularly sane, so that could happen. Over in Wisconsin, there's a very good chance that Tom Tiffany will be your next governor after 8 long years of Tony Evers, because I think Francesca Hong is going to be nominated. And if that's the case, I think Wisconsinites know better. We'll have results for tomorrow. But in the meantime, let's check in on a couple of random Democratic governors. Here's Gavin Newsom doing a C-SPAN gaggle, cut number 14.
1: I think what's happening is there's just a desire for change. I think this notion of insurgency over incumbency is the real message here. And people just want fighters. They want people with conviction, strength, clarity, people that get it, want to get things done, and they're done with the status quo. And I totally respect that. I've long felt like I've been an established insurgent. I've always had that mindset. I've been in elected office a long time, but I've never been naive about people's desire for change, including my own desire for change.
0: You know, he does this thing with his hands. It's a tick of sort. When Gavin Newsom became governor in California almost 8 years ago, there were 70,000 homeless people in Los Angeles. 8 years later, there are 75,000 homeless people in Los Angeles. That's the change that Gavin's brought. When Gavin became governor 7.5 years ago, there was a train to nowhere through the Central Valley. 7.5 years later, there's a train to nowhere in the Central Valley. Gavin Newsom hasn't changed anything. He's made everything worse by doing nothing. And I'm looking forward to his presidential campaign against Kamala Harris, because they're going to be able to compete for the least accomplished award, along with some other fairly sturdy contenders, like our friend Ro Khanna is going to run as the socialist. AOC is going to run as the giggle girl. She's giggling about woke one was kind of crazy. We'll find out how crazy it was when the Democrats start debating. I'll talk to Matt Continetti about that in Hour 3 today. Meanwhile, let's check in with the, quote, moderate Democrat, Abigail Spanberger, who is running the state of Virginia now, having campaigned as a moderate and then tearing the mask off and being as partisan and left-wing a Democrat as anywhere in the country. Cut number 15, Abigail Spanberger.
2: Now people in the Democratic Party who have been openly advocating on behalf of Hamas, who've openly advocated to defund the police. And the question is whether mainstream Democrats like yourself should be speaking out against them or should be embracing them.
3: So I will say this, as the chief executive for the Commonwealth of Virginia, where communities across the board expect their governor to work to keep them safe, to work to strengthen our schools, to work to make life more affordable, I will be very, very clear in the fact that the way you achieve that is through having strong public schools, having strong public safety. That means ensuring that our public safety, that's our police, our fire, our first responders, are not just well paid, but well respected.
0: Can I say, I've listened to politicians since 1990 when I started doing this, and I'm used to talking points and banal comments, but this is really a new low. I know she's running for president. She wants to be on the running ticket. She went radical with the attempt to eradicate, so radical that a Democratic Supreme Court struck down her redistricting plan because it just blew past the constitutional barriers. She's undoing all the good work that Glenn Youngkin did in 4 years. And she ran as a centrist and she's governed as a leftist. But at least can you answer the question? Cut number 15.
2: Because there are now people in the Democratic Party who have been openly advocating on behalf of Hamas, who've openly advocated to defund the police. And the question is whether mainstream Democrats like yourself should be speaking out against them or should be embracing them.
3: So I will say this, as the chief executive for the Commonwealth of Virginia, where communities across the board expect their governor to work to keep them safe, to work to strengthen our schools, to work to make life more affordable, I will be very, very clear in the fact that the way you achieve that is through having strong public schools, having strong public safety. That means ensuring that our public safety, that's our police, our fire, our first responders, are not just well paid, but well respected.
0: Okay, she didn't answer. Not Hamas, not nothing, not a word about Hamas. And she didn't criticize the defund the police movement. Very easy to say,

0: not only are we not going to defund the police, we're going to add more police, and we're going to make sure that they're properly trained and equipped to keep Virginians safe. She mentioned safety, but she totally took a pass on Hamas. Now, part of that is the questioner's problem. If you're going to ask a slippery politician a tough question, don't give them a multiple answer option. Just don't do that. Virginia was rising in the American Legislative Exchange Council ratings in the rich states, poor states. I shudder about what next April 1st is going to bring. ALEC, the American Legislative Exchange Council, and you can visit it at alec.org/you. They keep track. They score every state. Wisconsin has been falling. Minnesota is down at the bottom for a long time. California is at 48, 49, or 50. But Wisconsin, they had Scott Walker for 8 years. They did great. They had Tommy Thompson before Scott Walker. They did great. They've had 8 years of Tony Evers and a Republican legislature, so it's been a battle to a draw. They haven't fallen like a stone like Minnesota. But if you elect Francesca Hong, all bets are off. You're going to go to the bottom. So what you ought to do is get the richstatespoorstates.com 2026 edition. Go to richstatespoorstates.com. Head over to ALEC, American Legislative Exchange Council, alec.org/you, and sign up for their regular updates, sign up for their policy briefings. They're out on the road. They're always working. They're always trying to get good policy in every state, and they don't give up on any states anywhere. 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They need, if you're a state legislator especially, unbelievably, there's one independent from Rhode Island who came to the ALEC conference in Orlando. He worked on getting voter ID in Rhode Island for decades, and he finally got it done. So independents, Democrats, Republicans are all welcome at ALEC. It's about good policy. It's nonpartisan. And they keep track of states that prosper and states that don't. And you ought to get richstatespoorstates.com and find out how your state is doing. You elect Francesca Hong up in Wisconsin, it's going to be a dive to the bottom. John James in Michigan, you'll rise again. Stay tuned, America. I'm Hugh Hewitt.
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0: Welcome back, America. I'm Hugh Hewitt. President Trump joined Wayne Allen Root on the radio today. Had this to say about our magazine depth when it comes to munitions. Cut number 19.
7: By the way, they talk about munitions, and we're fine with munitions. You know, we're having to do with, we're fine. But the reason it would be lower, and we're building them like crazy, but the reason it's low is because he gave $300 billion worth to Ukraine. He gave more. He gave, you know,
8: right.
7: They never mentioned that. They never like to mention that. Now, I give to Ukraine also, but they have to pay, meaning the European Union. I don't do Ukraine. I give it to the European Union. They have money, and they pay top dollar. They pay full dollar. I don't want to say top because, you know, I'm not looking to pay top. But they have, we sell munitions. We sell fighters. We sell everything to the European Union, and they do what they want. They give it to Ukraine. But Biden gave numbers away that were just crazy. You know, when I left, pre-Biden, I left, the cupboards were totally full. He emptied the cupboards, largely.
8: Right.
7: That's about, well, it's not the one we spent in if you look in Iran. It was very little by comparison. Tremendous, and he didn't replace them. But now we're replacing them at record numbers, and we're getting back up. But I have to tell you, nobody ever mentions the fact that Biden gave, I gave him every warehouse. We had to take additional warehouses because here's another story. In 2016, when I came in and a general told me, good general, said, sir, we have very little ammunition. I said, you got to be kidding. What's that all about? And we had a couple of potential conflicts on the way, by the way, which I said, well, I guess we're not going to do that. But we had a potential conflict. He said, we don't have, because what happened, and that was a different thing. Obama didn't want to spend any money on the military. So
8: right.
7: When I got in, we had very little. Now I come in
0: and
7: a second
0: time. President Trump did do hefty defense spending. He's got a $1.5 trillion request on the Hill. Hope to talk to Senator Collins about that on Thursday. She's an easy vote for reelect in Maine. She should win handily. She has kept our country strong. 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I carry in curcumin, resveratrol, and omega because they're the force natural supplements that help your body's anti-inflammatory system. 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
11: With SRN News, I'm Jason Walker. Crews continue searching through the rubble in Colombia following that powerful earthquake earlier in the week. It's left thousands missing. The official death count right now stands at 181, but hundreds more have been injured. State Department revoking more than 175,000 visas since President Trump took office. Cancellations include foreigners charged with crimes, people who violated the terms of their visas, and also individuals who celebrated the murder of Charlie Kirk. Shares mostly higher in Asia and U.S. futures edging higher while oil prices advance. South Korea's KOSPI index jumped 4% on a rebound for computer chip makers. This is SRN News.
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22: 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I am Larry Elder. 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We're going to get to the WNBA in a minute. Byron Donalds, who is a Republican running for governor of Florida, already been endorsed by Donald Trump, is black. And as a result, it makes him enemy number one for the left. One of the big arguments of the left, of course, is that America remains systemically racist. Along comes people like Larry Elder, Byron Donalds, and a bunch of others who say, well, this is not your grandfather's America. Right now it's about picking up your cards, playing them to the best of your ability. You hit the lottery and you were born in America, and so forth. So Byron Donalds was making the argument that the welfare state has destabilizing the black family to a greater degree than even Jim Crow or slavery did. And Jasmine Crockett went on Charlemagne the God show, where I went, and said that because he, Byron Donalds, is married to a white woman, he thinks it whitewashed him. What a bigoted thing to say. Never called out on it. Chuck Schumer didn't say anything. The party leader said nothing. Joy Reid, who did have a show on MSNB Hee Haw, lost the show. One of the most bigoted people in public life made this comment about Byron Donalds, number 30.
27: I want y'all to understand, you can say Jerry Demings is a cop, but he's a cop who cares about civil rights. The other one is Byron Donalds, who has decided to make himself the house pet of the Republican Party. Let white men pat him on the head in the United States House of Representatives.
22: Now, the Democratic Party routinely pulls a lever for the black people, routinely pull the lever for the Democratic Party, despite what they've done to destabilize the black family, as I said before, despite soft on crime policies that hurt black people because they're disproportionately victims of crime, despite the opposition to school choice, which means that black kids are trapped into poor schools K through 12. And again, I'm not saying school choice is a panacea, but it gives those who really care a chance to opt out of an underperforming government school where teachers have low expectations because so many of the other kids are not performing well. And then, of course, open borders, the demographic most hurt by illegal alien workers are black and brown people with high school or less education living in the inner city. Yet, the Democratic Party pulls that lever routinely for the black people pull that lever routinely for the Democratic Party. So who's being a house pet? Just saying. But I'm used to this. This was an angry caller I had some years ago named George, number 13. George from North Hollywood has called, and I want to talk to George. George, thank you so much for calling. I appreciate it. You're on.
1: Yes, hi, Mr. Elder. I just had a question is that what problem do you have being born black? And I say that because it seems like, listen to your show for I don't know how many years, you seem to justify all the wrong things that white America has done to blacks.
22: George, I hate to...
1: Every day, and it seems like people like you, Sean Hannity, you spend 3 hours a day, every day, criticizing Obama, mm-hmm. and my reason is only because he's black. And that's the problem.
22: Well, George, is Sean Hannity born black?
1: Of course not.
22: Well, you said you and Sean, so Sean's criticizing him and I'm criticizing him. You started out by saying, what do you have against being born black? I'm trying to figure out why that's your criticism when Sean has not been born black, but he feels the same way about Obama as I feel. Can you explain that, George?
1: Well, I can. Sean Hannity's automatic because he's a racist anyway.
22: I see. So Sean is criticizing Obama.
1: Racist also.
22: So Sean is criticizing Obama because he's a racist. I'm criticizing Obama because I'm a self-loathing black man.
1: Yes, I would say that. There are black races also.
22: I see. George,
1: there must be some reason you're so critical of President Obama.
22: And George, tell me how you feel I've been unfairly critical of Obama. I assume you feel the criticism is unfair, otherwise you wouldn't be calling. How have I been unfair?
1: And a lot of reasons.
22: Yeah, no, just give me one reason, George. We only have time for one. Just give me one. It shouldn't be too hard for you since you listen every day. You say you listen every day. It shouldn't be hard. Give me one.
1: We just listened to the entire concept you played of Romney at the Catholic dinner.
22: Right.
1: We heard nothing about Obama.
22: And so I'm supposed to play...
1: So George,
22: I hate myself because I'm black. I hate myself as a black person because I didn't play 8 minutes of Obama. Isn't that a little lame, George?
1: You didn't play it, sir.
22: So therefore, I hate myself.
1: You didn't play
22: Have you played it?
1: I've noticed when people
22: Have you played Obama's speech?
1: I listened to it as well. But I'm not as critical as that.
22: So George, you're mad at me because I played 10 minutes of Romney telling a joke. I didn't play Obama's, and therefore I hate myself because I'm black. George, really?
1: No, I'm upset about the fact is that people like you,
22: people like me,
1: the whole crew, is so critical of Obama. Mm-hmm. But yet when people call in, you label them as you say liberals. They're always wrong. They start to stress certain points. You guys hang up on them. You cut them off, which is your power and your right. So why have them call in?
22: Have I cut you off, George? Have I hung up on you?
1: Not yet.
22: No.
1: I'm shocked.
22: Well, George, you shouldn't be shocked. You called up. You have a point of view. I'm more than happy to take on people who dissent, as I've done with you. I've not yet quite heard why you feel I've been unfair to Obama, other than I haven't played Obama's 8-minute speech at the Al Smith dinner. But you said you listen to me every day. That's all you've got?
1: No. For example, and this has been so talked about, Obama inherited a bad situation. Everybody says, oh, here we go with Bush again. But the point is, and the fact is, he did.
22: Did I ever say that he didn't, George? Excuse me, George. You say you listen to me every day. Did I ever say that he didn't inherit a bad situation? Ever? Ever?
1: I never heard you say that.
22: Okay, George, Obama inherited a bad situation. Are you happier?
1: I've heard you said he made it worse.
22: He did.
1: Tripling the debt.
22: He did.
1: And then again, I've also heard that
22: here's what I'm trying to figure out. Are you saying because I'm a black person, I ought not be criticizing Obama because he's black? Is that what you're telling me?
1: I'm not saying that.
22: Well, what are you saying?
1: What I'm saying is that it seems like for the first time in the history of this country, before Obama, what everybody's been saying that only a white guy could be qualified to be president.
22: I'm sorry, everybody hasn't been saying that, George. I've never said that.
1: A black man gets to be elected president, and some of the most astute minds in the country, congressmen, senators, scholars, you name it, famous writers, it's been their goal from day one. Don't let this man have a second term. Why? The way I think, I'm not the only one. Millions think the same way, sir. Only because he's black.
22: George, I know that millions of people think the way you think, George, and millions of people are as wrong-headed as you are. Let me ask you a question.
1: When May I
22: finish my question, please, and you can respond? When President Obama ran for U.S. Senate in Illinois, he ran against Alan Keyes. He's a black man. For whom would you have voted in that election?
1: Obama.
0: Why?
1: I like his policies.
0: Okay, then. I don't like his policies, George. Why do you have a right to vote for Obama, even though you're black and he's black because you like his policies? I don't have a right to vote against Obama because he's black and I'm black and I don't like his policies. Explain that to me, George.
1: Because, like, most black Americans, believe it or not, are minorities, and they have the opportunity to vote for a black man before.
0: You had an opportunity, if you had been in Illinois, to have voted for a black man as a Republican or a black man as a Democrat. Why did you choose a Democrat? You answer, because you preferred his policies. I prefer the Republicans' policies over the Democratic policies, George. Why does that make me a self-loathing black guy? How can you want a self-loathing black guy if you had hypothetically been in Illinois and you voted against Alan Keyes in favor of Obama? They were both black. You voted against a black guy.
1: Well, as you say, it's American. That's my choice. That's my opinion.
0: Well, for crying out loud, George, for every day I come on this show and I give my opinion as an American, yet you call me up and you call me a self-loathing black man. You ought to apologize, George. You ought to apologize.
1: I hear this.
0: You ought to apologize, George. You should apologize. Larry Elder, I apologize to you for calling you a self-loathing black man. Come on, George. Give it to me. Give it to me. I'm sorry?
1: I apologize.
0: Thank you. George said he apologized. Love it. Love it. Love it.
22: Tough day at the office. I'm going to play another caller who responded to my exchange with George in a minute. We're going to be talking about the WNBA player. Her name was Carrington, who got ejected after basically smacking Sophie Cunningham in the head, knocking her to the ground. I mean, that is a kind of foul that you could really hurt somebody in their career. She got up, she pushed her. And the foul was upgraded to a flagrant number 2, which is an automatic suspension. So Carrington gets suspended, Dejanay Carrington. And then shortly thereafter posts on social media that her ejection was because of, quote, white privilege, close quote. Obviously got a lot of pushback. And now she's claiming that she never said that she got ejected because of white privilege. I mean, it was posted on social media. The Associated Press had it verbatim what she said, and now she's saying she didn't say it. And there are two former NBA players who now say they identify as a woman because the rules for eligibility to play in the WNBA simply say you have to be a woman, but without defining what a woman is. All of this and more, 888-971-SAGE. 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
3: 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One winner per household. 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In the event of contest requiring telephone or fax entries, sponsors are not responsible for the inability of caller to complete the call within specified time, whether due to telephone equipment malfunctions, disconnections, busy lines, or other circumstances. Only calls to the designated telephone number will be eligible to win. In the event of contest requiring mail entries, postal, or electronic, and sponsors are not responsible for the timeliness of delivery or electronic malfunctions that may affect the delivery or content of the entry. Neither are they responsible for misdirected, illegible, postage due, or lost mail. Decision of the judges is final. All participants agree to be bound by these rules. Void where prohibited by law. All federal, state, and local laws and regulations apply. Prizes are specified within individual contest rules. Prizes are non-transferable and non-exchangeable. No substitution or cash equivalent will be made. Reserves the right to substitute a prize of equal or greater value if the awarded prize is unavailable for any reason. Winners agree to come by the station to provide proof of age and identity, photo identification a must, and to execute an affidavit of eligibility, indemnification, and release within 30 days of winning. Prizes can be mailed so long as winner completes a mail release form and also provides a copy of photo identification. Failure to comply will result in forfeiture of prize. Unclaimed prizes will not be awarded. All federal, state, and local laws and regulations apply. All federal, state, and local taxes are the sole responsibility of the winner. Participation constitutes permission without any further obligation to the contest winner to use winner's name, voice, address, and likeness for promotional purposes. Additional rules or eligibility requirements may be announced on air, provided on the website, or may be attained by sending a self-addressed stamped envelope with the identity of the contest inquiry to 6400 North Beltline Road, Suite 110, Irving, Texas, 75063.
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22: 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Number 14.
0: Lisa. How you doing, Lisa?
5: Hi, Larry. How are you?
0: I'm doing well. Thank you.
5: I need to find out something, Larry. I keep hearing you say MSNBC hee-haw.
0: MSNB hee-haw.
5: I need to see
0: thank,
5: you
0: thank
5: have.
0: You. Thank you. It worked. You laughed.
5: Paul was laughing. Everything you say, not everything, Larry, but most of the things you say are very humorous. But the
0: I got a feeling you mean that in a sarcastic way, young lady.
5: No, I do not,
0: okay.
5: Larry. I have a lot of respect
0: okay.
5: for you. Even though George has some good points for you, Larry. I happen to be an African-American female. I'm a nurse.
0: May I interrupt one second? You said George had some good points. What good point did he make? What one good point did he make?
5: Okay, the point that he made about he compared you a little bit with what is the guy on Fox?
0: Sean Hannity.
5: Sean Hannity.
0: Right.
5: You guys do have some similarities.
0: Oh, Lisa, there's no question that we have similarities. We agree about almost everything. My point was he came on and called me a self-loathing black guy and said you're like Sean Hannity. Sean Hannity is white.
5: And I'm glad he apologized because he was wrong in that sense. But I think you vote, I think you go a lot on party, and you shouldn't do that. You should not do that, Larry. You only go on party.
0: Okay, Lisa, for whom did Larry Elder vote in 2000?
5: You did not vote for Barack Obama.
0: In 2000, Barack Obama ran in 2008.
5: Okay, who did you vote for in 2000?
0: Lisa, you're the one who told me I vote the party. You should know. You're the one who tells Larry Elder votes party, so you ought to know. I've been on the air 20 years. I've talked many times about who I voted for in 2000. For whom did I vote?
5: Well, I just started listening to you, so you got to tell me.
0: Well, Lisa, you know, when you come into the movie late and then you start talking about what happened earlier on in the movie, that's a little cheeky, isn't it? I mean, seriously.
6: It's true. Okay.
0: Okay. I voted for the Libertarian candidate in 2000 because George W. Bush promised to expand government, promised to do the prescription benefit bill for seniors, promised to be the education president, all of which I rejected and wrote a column about why I was, quote, throwing away my vote.
6: Okay. I apologize on that. I'll go back. I'll apologize on that issue. But do you agree with everything that Mitt Romney says?
0: Of course not.
6: Of course not.
0: I don't agree with Romney care. I don't agree with that silly, condescending way that he dealt with that woman asking him the 72% question.
6: Okay.
0: I don't have the same position on abortion, as you know. I'm a libertarian on abortion. I'm a libertarian on marriage. I disagree with him on marriage. I disagree with him on even how he wants to preserve a Medicare. I would sunset Medicare. I'd give it 20 or 30 years and get rid of it. I would get rid of Medicaid. I'd get rid of I would privatize Social Security. He doesn't go nearly as far as I want him to go.
6: Okay, then, as George, I apologize, and I'll go back and I'll retract that statement. And back to my original purpose for the call. Do you have an acronym for Fox News? Because I do. What is it?
0: Fair and balanced.
6: you are so wrong. You need to apologize. You know that is not true. You need to apologize to me.
0: All right. All right. Let me do it bilingual. Lo siento. Thanks, Lisa. Bye-bye.
6: Bye.
22: By the way, on abortion, I am a federalist. I believe that each state should decide this. And in California, we had a ballot initiative for waiting periods, which I supported. The people in California that are adamantly pro-abortion voted against it. I was in favor of parental notification. People in California voted against it. But I think the Supreme Court properly put this issue back to the states where it belonged. I was vehemently opposed to Roe v. Wade for that reason. Now, let's talk about the foul that was committed by Dejanay Carrington, number 28.
7: Sometimes it's fun to look back at past draft classes. Dejanay was taken 20th in that draft. If you redrafted the 2021 class, she'd be the first pick.
8: Yes.
7: Now, it wasn't a particularly strong class, but 20 was an absolute steal for Dejanay Carrington. Here's Cunningham up ahead of the field, lays it in, plus the foul, and then Cunningham gets into the face of Dejanay Carrington right away in the aftermath. And Cunningham has to be separated as both teams will head to their benches.
8: You'll see Dejanay Carrington as Sophie Cunningham comes down, gets her right across the face, coming down trying to prevent the layup, but that is just a hard hit. That's definitely going to be upgraded, I think, to a flagrant too, Ryan.
7: I think that is going to be a flagrant too. There is wind up, there is follow through, there's potential for injury.
8: Without
7: question. Sophie Cunningham in a vulnerable position in the air.
8: Wow.
7: Yeah, I mean, there's no question.
22: This is from the play-by-play when the player named Dejanay Cunningham practically took the head off of Dejanay Carrington practically took the head off of Sophie Cunningham, the so-called enforcer of Caitlin Clark. And you hear the announcers saying it's going to be upgraded to a flagrant 2 foul, which means an automatic ejection. So it was no question that these two announcers assumed she was going to be ejected. She was ejected. And then she, meaning Carrington, the one ejected, goes on social media and posts that her ejection was because of white privilege. Now, yesterday, Ami Horowitz said the woman who ejected her, the ref who ejected her, was black. I checked, and it turns out the head ref was not black, and she's the one who made the decision. But I think one of the three refs on the court was black. In any case, Sophie Cunningham later on said, you know, I hit somebody like that too, and I was ejected, and I should have been ejected. I shouldn't have hit, should not have committed that foul. But I didn't blame it on race. Now, two former NBA players are declaring for the WNBA draft. And as a result, the WNBA has got to do something because all their rules say is that you have to be a woman to play in the league, number 56.
9: Who exactly is eligible to compete?
10: I'm just having a blast in my feminine era. I never thought that I was a woman. You know, I've always trusted the science, and I thought I was a man my entire life. But, you know, after further review, look strong.
9: And there was a memo from the WNBA commissioner that was sent out to teams on Friday saying that a task force that's made up of groups, presidents and general managers, they're going to meet next week to discuss the issue as there are growing questions about whether the league needs to clarify that eligibility and update it, Bill.
22: When we come back, we're going to talk to the editor of the Washington Examiner who says the WNBA may have a black privilege problem.
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13: Sorry, yogurt. 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
14: I want to share with you what keeps me up at 3 o'clock in the morning. Nothing more important than feeling safe for your wife, your kids, and your grandkids. People should be able to ride the subways, the trains, the buses, walk home after work, and not be worried about somebody stabbing them in the back. They should be able to operate their businesses, whether small, medium, or large, without worrying about crime. Whether you're Democrat, independent, or Republican, it doesn't matter. I looked it up. The principles of the Fifth Amendment and 14th Amendments in the Constitution remind us that justice depends on due process and equal protections for all people under the law. Public safety is the strongest when laws are enforced fairly. No matter what your politics, public safety is always to be a priority. It's part of our Constitution. Let's all have confidence in the United States of America. I'm John Katzimatidis, and that's the Cat's Corner.
24: This is Carol Platt, Liebel for townhall.com. New York City Mayor Zoran Mamdani recently announced the people who will advise him on his judicial appointments. Notably, not even one of the mayor's 18-person judicial advisory panel is Jewish. This is no small feat in a city where 1 in 8 residents is Jewish, and between 35 and 50% of the city bar is Jewish. In fact, the odds of this omission of a single Jew occurring by chance has been estimated at 4/10,000 of 1%. Alone, this exclusion would be disturbing, but it's part of a broader pattern. Mamdani has reversed orders barring city agencies from participating in boycotts or divestment efforts targeting Israel and omitted historic Jewish neighborhoods from a map highlighting immigrant enclaves. Anti-Semitism is the canary in the coal mine for a sick society. It's rearing its ugly head in New York.
25: In a world that seems to change by the hour, where can you find a voice that remains steady?
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17: Can you provide a definition for the word woman?
18: Can I provide a definition?
17: Mm-hmm. Yeah.
18: I can't.
17: You can't?
18: Not in this context.
17: So
18: I'm not a biologist.
17: The meaning of the word woman is so unclear and controversial that you can't give me a definition?
19: Thank you. The gentlewoman's time has it expired? Thank you, Congresswoman. And I'd be happy to look at your Equal Rights Amendment and read through it. I guess my biggest question was, does it define what a woman is?
21: I look forward to deciding.
19: We'll take a look at it. I just was hoping for some analytical clarity, but thank you. We'll take a look at it.
22: 888-971-SAGE, 888-971-7243. I'm Larry Elder. We are Salem News Channel. Please welcome back to the program, editor and commentary writer for the Washington Examiner, the one, the only, the legendary, Christopher Tremogel. Christopher, long time, no see. I cannot believe you're not wearing one of your flamboyant outfits. You've dressed down for me.
23: Yeah, you know, I did consider that beforehand, but I went a little bit on a summer break with the vest, so I'll have to catch you next time for sure.
22: All right, let's talk about the WNBA, something that I normally don't talk about until Caitlin Clark joined. I began watching a few games, and then she got hurt. I stopped.
23: I heard.
22: And then she comes back, and now they've got an enforcer. I think in the WNBA they called them goons to make sure that certain players were not harmed. And the enforcer is a woman named Sophie Cunningham. Turned out to be very attractive,
23: yes,
22: personable. She's now got 3 million followers on Instagram. She's apparently shopping around a book. She's become a superstar, and that's probably one of the reasons she's become a target. She's not only an enforcer for Caitlin Clark, but also she's become very popular, getting a lot of endorsements. And I have a feeling there's a bit of, maybe jealousy going on. Chris, what's your take?
23: Oh, I think it's jealousy. I think it's envy. I think it's that because she's an attractive white female basketball player in WNBA, that's drawing the ire of left-wing radicals everywhere, of all races, not just, you know, the people have been saying it's a race issue, and I think it is to a degree, but I also think there are white liberals who are going apoplectic over the rise of Sophie Cunningham. And it started last year when she retaliated for a dirty hit on superstar Caitlin Clark. And then this year, she made comments during an interview where she said that she was against transgender women in sports. And that's a common sense thing people should think of. So because of that, she kind of shot to fame. She's been getting a lot of endorsements, quite popular on social media. And over the weekend, she was involved in a foul between the Chicago Sky, DeJounte Carrington, and the Indiana Fever, Sophie Cunningham. And it was a hard foul. It was a dirty hit. But that happens in basketball. It happens in WNBA. It happens in the NBA. My thing, where I kind of objected to, is after that, moments later, after Carrington got a flagrant 2 foul, she goes into the locker room and she puts on threads on her social media, white privilege at Indiana Fever, basically kind of insinuating under all logical analyses and interpretations of her post that there was some kind of racial motivation involving Sophie Cunningham's white skin color about the foul. And like anything, it's kind of this where it's just a blame white person for poor choices. And this is just not right. It's got to stop. Sophie Cunningham was fouled by DeJounte Carrington. DeJounte Carrington was the one who committed the foul. It was her responsibility. She didn't have to. She chose to do so. That's basketball. That's fine. But when you try to blame racism or white privilege or other kind of like liberal racial du jour, term du jour, it's getting a little bit carried away and it has to stop.
22: But wait, Chris, the plot thickens. Carrington now says she didn't say that I got ejected because of white privilege. I never said that. It's on her social media. Right, it's in black and white. She says, I never said that.
23: Yeah. Assuming it's going to be white privilege that her tweet about white privilege was talking about and taken as white privilege. I mean, there's just going to be different derivatives here going on of just blaming everyone in the world but Dejanay Carrington.
22: What did you think, Chris, about Cunningham's own coach downplaying the foul in the post-game press conference? She said something like, well, you know, it was just a hard hit. Are you kidding? Not standing up for your players?
23: That's pathetic. And, I mean, that's just not good coaching. And every coach in every instance, usually, I've never seen it. I've been watching sports for a long time. Baseball, basketball, baseball, football, hockey. I've never seen a coach in such a rush to defend the opposing player, attacking your own player and just kind of go and just trying to justify it. And that's just, it kind of goes to show the fanaticism and the radical ideologies embraced in the WNBA. I think we got to come to a point is what does the W in WNBA stand for? Does it stand for women or does it stand for woke?
22: Speaking of which, let's talk about these two former NBA players who now say that they feel like they're women. And they want to play for the WNBA. Don't go away. Chris Tremoli is my guest.
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8: America, we have a country to save. And now, here's Larry Elder.
10: Well, Royce, welcome to the program. Oh, it looks like your wig arrived.
25: Yeah, it did come in the mail. You know, I didn't realize when you become trans, they give you like a

0: want to declare themselves for the WNBA draft next year. Bit of a problem, isn't it? Given that the WNBA does not define what a woman is.
1: What a world we live in now, right? I mean, hey, the girls, they are coming. And I guess that's the precedent that has been established by the left on this ridiculous thing. And as someone who like broke the Leah Thomas transgender swimmer story, I love that this is happening, and finally that people are taking the fight to the left on how utterly ridiculous that this is. I mean, the WNBA, I read now, is assigning like a task force to define what a woman is in the WNBA. They have to do a task force for this. I mean, like, what is, like I said, what a world we live in. What a time to be alive.
0: Getting back to the treatment of Clark and of Cunningham, again, I didn't pay any attention to the WNBA until Clark came along, and now I've got renewed interest because of the this way Sophie Cunningham is being treated by the league and being treated by her fellow players. Don't they realize they're now, as one of my guests yesterday said, they're now flying private jets because of people like Caitlin Clark and Sophie Cunningham?
1: Right. Yeah, I actually was listening to your show yesterday, and I applaud you on your expanding your sports viewership to the WNBA. but you nailed it, though, that it is Caitlin Clark who kind of was the catalyst for all this, right? Like, the WNBA had been around for 20 years, and I think you actually showed this yesterday on your show, the clip with Magic Johnson saying that they lost, like, you know, millions of dollars for years until recently.
0: Right.
1: And why would they be attacking what's getting them profit? It's just bad business and bad politics and bad everything.
0: All right, last thing, Chris. You've said you've been watching sports for a long time. So have I. I remember when Isaiah Thomas said something to the effect of if Larry Bird weren't white, he'd be just another good guy. And became this big controversial thing. They had this press conference, they meaning Larry Bird and Isaiah Thomas. And Larry Bird said, the comment didn't bother me. And it went away because he just was above it and blew it off. It went away. I think that could have really hurt Isaiah Thomas's career going forward had Larry Bird had a very different reaction. Same thing with Caitlin Clark. She's never played the race card. She's never said people are going after me. They're jealous of me because I'm white. She's never done that. She's been very, very, in my opinion, classy about the whole thing.
1: Yeah, I agree. I actually think she's been classy, but I would like to see more from her because she's essentially been browbeaten into having to accept, make statements that the WNBA was the black athletes of the WNBA who set the path for her to become a star. Which is like, okay, yeah, that may be true, but we don't ask that for any other race of players. And it's just kind of, she doesn't get vilified, but she gets like just attacked. She's like a spectacle for her show, and she's not having like her talents appreciated. And all the profits and viewership that she's bringing to the sport, you'd think they would be happy because more viewership to the WNBA by Clark is also bringing more viewership to the other stars of the league. Like there's, I think, Kelsey Plum and Asia Harris. I should actually not talk like I know that. I know she plays for the Las Vegas Aces. But the thing is, like, I now know their names. Be honest to God, know their names and their teams and the teams of the WNBA in general. Because of Caitlin Clark, and this is a good thing, but there's a rush to not let Caitlin Clark's star shine brightly because of her skin color, and I think that's wrong.
0: The other thing about Caitlin Clark is she didn't reiterate what Sophie Cunningham said when Cunningham said biological men should not be playing against women. Caitlin Clark would not say that. She was asked about it. She ducked the question. She dodged it.
1: She probably doesn't want to get hit again. That's probably why she didn't say it. Anything. Yeah, I mean, I was a little bit, honestly, personally, was a little bit disappointed that she didn't take a stand. But, I mean, I'm in her shoes. I'm not going through all the things she did. I'll give her a pass on that one. But I would personally like to see her take a more of a Sophie Cunningham approach to the whole thing.
0: So how do you think the WNBA is going to deal with these two men, formerly in the WNBA, who now say
1: They're ladies. How dare you assume their gender,
0: Basically what the WNBA has done is taken the Rachel Dolezal definition, which is if you feel like you're a black person, you're a black person. If you feel like you're a woman, you're a woman. They got to do something about this.
1: Yeah. I think they

0: should have a press conference introducing Hoist White and Enes Kanter Freedom and have I Feel Pretty playing in the background and just like let them embrace their femininity and bring them on the stage. Because if that's what the WNBA wants to do, then let them, you know, lie in the bed that they're making as the video goes.
1: And there was another WNBA coach who was asked the same question, and she said, I'm not sufficiently educated enough to give an opinion, and she went around and around and around and gave a word salad answer worthy of Kamala Harris.
0: Yeah, I think that was the Minnesota Lynx coach who said that, mm-hmm. which, again, only I know that team because I've tuned in because of Caitlin Clark. But it's just, you know, it's ridiculous that she, and maybe the coach, I forget her name, truthfully, but maybe she went to the Ketanji Brown Jackson University School of Feminine Studies. Because how are you a coach, a female coach in a WNBA, and not feel qualified to answer what a woman is? I mean, it's just like, this is the 250 year of our country, and what would our founding fathers be saying at this whole spectacle? It's just ridiculous that we're having to deal with this, and this is actually a thing.
1: What would our founding fathers have said had they seen Hamilton?
0: Yeah. Yes, right? No, exactly. Totally. But cultural appropriation is bad. So go.
1: And Carrington has this long blonde wig. Nobody ever accused her of engaging in cultural appropriation. You know. The WNBA has a black entitlement problem written by my guest, Christopher Tremoli, with the Washington Examiner. Christopher, as always, thank you very much for coming on. We appreciate it.
0: No problem. Thanks for having me.
1: Go Lynx.
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9: The Indiana Fever star Sophie Cunningham I don't follow the WNBA as closely as I would like to. Not because they're women, just because I'm time first, all sports. I don't watch college either, okay? What?
10: It's okay. I'll give you
9: a pass. It's okay. I don't even have to apologize for it, okay? She said, I got a lot of feedback, negative feedback about me hating trans. She didn't say she hates trans. She said, I am here to extend love, but I also think that love is truth and being honest. And I want to protect young girls in a locker room or young girls in sport who shouldn't have to go against biological men. Again, is this where about 80% of the country is?
1: 888-971-SAGE, 888-971-7243. I am Larry Elder. We are Salem News Channel. Now, no kidding, this former NBA player named Royce Weiss says that after he said he's coming out as a woman to play in the WNBA, he's been getting death threats from the left. Number 63.
11: So I do want to ask, like, how has your journey been so far? How has your reception been announcing for the WNBA draft? We just went through the rules of the WNBA. There is no rules that exclude you from joining the WNBA right now. And in fact, many players say that they want transgender individuals to be playing on their team or against them. They welcome it. The coaches are saying that. The league has stated that, and so we expect you to be welcomed with open arms. Is that going to happen?
12: We would hope so. We would hope they live up to their values and their principles in the WNBA community. The pushback has been unprecedented for me. The hate. I mean, I've never received so much hate. As a black man, I thought I was the victim of oppression. But being the first, prospectively, one of the first black, sometimes identifying as a transgender lesbian, the hate is unreal. Unreal.
11: I thought that this would be an accepting community. And this is all I've ever heard, is that I need to, like, accept these people and who and what they identify as. And it can change. There's no rules. You know, it can just
1: change.
11: And Bill
1: Maher said a Broadway actor got fired for going against trans orthodoxy. Number 36.
9: I want to talk about cancel culture for a minute, because I saw this story this week. An actor on Broadway named Gino Segers. I hope I'm pronouncing that right. Oh, there he is. He was set to star in a play called Hades Town. He was going to play the devil. And then they found out he is the devil. So he will not be playing the devil. Why? Because they got a hold of the old tweets. I guess they're not that old. But it just, the lesson here to me is that cancel
1: culture. Let's finish this tomorrow. God bless everybody. Be here on time. I will.
13: What can I say? Mamba out.
14: The mic has been dropped all across America.
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18: With SRN News, I'm Jason Walker. There is great sadness and shock today in a small town in Kansas a domestic incident in the community of Winfield, leaving six people dead.
19: The Kansas Bureau of Investigation has been called into a tragic crime scene in Winfield, Kansas. Robbie DeLong is the Winfield Chief of Police.
20: Our officers received a 911 call from a male individual who stated that he had killed his entire family and he was getting ready to kill himself.
19: He says officers breached the home to find six people dead, including the suspect, 53-year-old Ronald Williams Sr., Kelly George, 44, and their four children, ages 9 to 3. Neighbors had reported incidents with the father in this case. Jason Diaz is the KBI special agent in charge at the scene.
21: It was a family, a single family in there with a mom and dad.
19: Audio courtesy KAKE. I'm Jennifer King.
18: And this is SRN News.
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0: From the wild world of D.C. politics to America's culture clash, brace yourself for the reality check you've been waiting for. The one and only Mike Gallagher.
1: It's a great time to have a talk show. Today's the busiest remaining election day before the big one, the November 3rd midterm election, the general election. Voters across six states will weigh in on dozens of races, which are going to help define what each party stands for. Minnesota, going to be interesting. Moderate and another progressive battling it out for the Democrat nomination. Mike Lindell, our friend from the MyPillow era, wanting to become Minnesota's next governor. In South Carolina, a state I know pretty well, it is a very unpredictable, rather bizarre ride. Darlene Graham Nordone, now she is known by just her maiden name, Darlene Graham, wants to be the next full-time senator from South Carolina. And even the New York Times today acknowledges that she doesn't give interviews. She's not sitting down with many lengthy one-on-one interviews, even in friendly conservative media. This is a very carefully scripted campaign. And everybody seems to like the lady, but nobody knows much about her. Meanwhile, there are seasoned politicians like Ralph Norman, Russell Fry, Mark Sanford, even Mark Lynch, a businessman in the upstate of South Carolina, who are all now vying for Lindsey Graham's seat. And when I saw that article this morning in the New York Times, I wanted to run it by Joey. Joey Hudson, of course, is camped out in South Carolina, where he'll be providing all kinds of election analysis. As a matter of fact, Joey's been selected to be one of the moderators for an upcoming debate in South Carolina that's going to be featured on Newsmax. And I wanted to try to understand the support that Darlene is certainly getting right now. A Trafalgar poll just came out showing that she's way ahead of everybody else, although under the threshold that she needs to avoid a runoff, when nobody knows anything about her. Nobody knows where she stands on many of the issues. So we thought we would pay a visit to my beloved South Carolina, take you to the upstate where our Joey Hudson is standing by and ready to check in. You ready for a big day there in the Palmetto State, my friend?
2: It's going to be a busy day for sure, as the polls open at 7 a.m. this morning, close at 7 p.m. This evening. And this is an interesting one to watch. You and I have talked about it a lot. Of course, we both have had the privilege of talking with Lindsey Graham many times over the years. Now his sister wanting to take his place permanently. But it's going to be an interesting one to watch. As you mentioned, I don't think we're going to have a winner today. It'd be very odd for one out of, we have 10 candidates total on the ballot. So we're going to have a run here, and it's going to be interesting to watch those returns come in tonight.
1: Well, here's the New York Times article that caught my attention. I know you caught and I attention. This morning, I know you and we talked a little bit about this Trafalgar poll that just came out. This will be the final Trafalgar Group South Carolina GOP special election poll. Darlene Graham finishes at 26.4%, Ralph Norman at 19.5%, Russell Fry a close third at 18.4%, and Mark Sanford right there in the mix with 18.3%. So, Joey, you know, I think the conventional wisdom has been it's going to be Darlene Graham and Ralph Norman in the runoff, but it looks like, according to this poll at least, Russell Fry and Mark Sanford are giving Ralph Norman a run for his money.
2: Well, it's going to come down to a very basics in politics, and that's turning out your vote. Which one of these candidates can turn their vote out? And if you look at those numbers, Ralph Norman, of course, a sitting congressman, so is Russell Fry. Mark Sanford, a former congressman, he has held that first congressional seat twice, and a former governor. And you look at that, and you look at some of the early polling numbers. But we had early voting 3 days last week, had just over 60,000 people vote. And you look at some of the heavy turnout, and that was Horry County, which would favor Russell Fry. Lexington County favors Darlene Graham, and Charleston County in the mix, too. So it's all going to be about turnout, getting your identified voters to the polls today. But I think you're going to see a race between Ralph Norman and Russell Fry for that second position. And then what happens on the runoff? Are we going to see another situation like we did in the governor's race back in June, where Lieutenant Governor Pamela Evatt led going into the runoff, but all the other candidates coalesced behind Alan Wilson, and he ended up winning it in the runoff? Is that going to happen here? A lot of people, they're really pushing for Ralph Norman to be in that second slot because they think he can do the same.
1: And don't forget the role of the Trump endorsement, even going back to the Pamela Evatt, Alan Wilson situation. President Trump endorsed Pamela Evatt to be the next governor, and then Alan Wilson and Pamela Evatt were in the runoff, and then President Trump said, well, you know what? They're both great. I endorse them both. Look, he could very well do the same thing in this cycle as well, because if he thinks that maybe the handwriting's on the wall and Darlene can't win, and maybe Ralph Norman or Russell Fry can in the runoff, he may say, hey, I like them both. South Carolina, go in peace. You go ahead and go with whoever you want. I mean, would it surprise you if President Trump repeated that cycle?
2: Well, now, you know, I told you last time that you were just nuts when you threw that theory out there that he could co-endorse. And I think you did. You told me you were right.
1: Nostradamus was right again. I said, you wait and see. He'll endorse them both. You said, that's impossible. He's not going to do that. And lo and behold, he did. He sure did.
2: But yeah, so he released a video yesterday, reemphasizing his support of Darlene Graham. Video of him in the Oval Office saying, you got to get out and vote and support Darlene Graham. Surely he won't do that and then come back and co-endorse.
1: Don't call me Shirley. And he may very well do the same thing. We're visiting with Joey Hudson in South Carolina. I do want to share this pretty remarkable observation from the New York Times, of all places. Headline, Lindsey Graham loved to gab with reporters. His sister won't. In the weeks since Ms. Graham came to Washington, she has shied away from media attention that Mr. Graham so often relished. This has left many unanswered questions about the views and positions of a woman who has never held public office. Joey, I'm having a really hard time understanding how she gets this level of support that this Trafalgar poll suggests she's getting when nobody really knows anything about her. We don't really know how she's going to vote on many key issues to her constituents because she's not really telling anybody.
2: Well, that's true to a point. Consider the source there too. She has done some interviews. She's done some talk radio. Now she hasn't been on the best talk radio show or the best two, Sunrise Carolina and the Mike Gallup. We're still working on that. And I suspect that she will be in the runoff. But she did. I noticed that she was on with my buddy Kev Cohen down in the Columbia yesterday. She's been to the SCGOP has put on a number of forums, which she has attended most of those. Now, again, she's been serving as a U.S. senator and trying to vote as well. And I think you have to give her a little bit of grace there because she's wanting to do a good job there. And she's sort of damned if you do, damned if you don't, because if she's not in Washington voting, people are going to criticize her because she's not doing her job. If she's down here campaigning, you know, people saying, well, you don't want to come. You don't want to tell us what you stand for. But she has been out there more than some of these media reports will tell you. We had a breakfast on Friday and she had confirmed to come to that breakfast here in the upstate. But then the Senate was held over Thursday night and into Friday. She did send us a video for that. But I understand that from a pure strategy standpoint. You kind of control the environment that she's in. They've done a great job with video and other ways that they can control the message. And, you know, who wouldn't do that if you can get away with it?
1: Well, we have to end it on this note. I see that you have an I voted sticker on your lapel, so you obviously already cast your ballot. Let's settle this once and for all, Joey Hudson. Who'd you vote for?
2: That's a very personal matter.
1: What do you mean, Mr. Sunrise Carolina, Mr. All Things South Carolina Politics, Mr. TV star and star of stage and screen? I mean, you're the go-to guy. Surely you can share with us who you voted for.
2: That's a personal matter, but that took place in the voting booth.
1: What? You're not? Well, did you vote for Trump in 2024? I mean, are you going to tell us who you voted for president?
2: I did, yes.
1: Well, yeah. Well, that you reluctantly admitted that. What were you, a Kamala voter? What are you? You're not going to tell us. See,
2: I absolutely tell you, I did not vote for Kamala Harris.
1: I think we can confirm that. We can. Okay. See, I love putting you on the hot seat for a change. I love this because you got to be diplomatic. You got to interview all these people. I don't have to be diplomatic. Look, Mark Davis, my podcast partner, has a very interesting theory. He said, "You wait and see what'll happen. She'll win. Ralph Norman will come in second. They'll be in the runoff, and then Ralph will smoke her in the runoff in 2 weeks." That's his theory.
2: That's possible. You know, Peg and I were talking yesterday, and I said to Peg, I hope that her team, that they're already out there talking to these other teams, you know, with the other campaigns, because that's where it's going to be won. You got to get out there, and you got to get these other guys to force you and to bring your supporters over, and that's what would be interesting to watch these next few days.
1: All right, Joey Hudson, very tight-lipped about who he voted for. And, of course, the great thing here is, Joey, I know who you voted for. Now, if I was half the man I used to be, I would absolutely share with the world who you voted for. You know that, right? What can I get out of you? What can I extract from you in exchange for me revealing who you voted for?
2: Well, we may want to talk about this off air.
1: Well, no, there are no secrets. Come on. I mean, the audience wants to know.
2: I have a few tricks up my sleeve, too, so you might want to be careful.
1: Your wife, Peg, has always said, never bet against Joey Hudson. Never bet against Joey because he always comes out on top. All right, my friend, great work. Don't kill yourself with all the coverage you got to do later today and tonight. I know you're going to be up late, and you're going to be covering it on 98.9 WORD, the voice of the Carolinas. I know who he voted for. I don't, but look, wild horses couldn't drag it out of me. Then again, you know me, I got a big mouth. We're in the Relief Factor Studios. Isn't this a fascinating story? Can you tell me how you could vote for somebody because of her last name? Is that not the strange? And that's not to say anything about, she could be the best senator in the history of America. Or she could be Lisa Murkowski. How do you know? How do you vote for somebody because, well, her brother was Lindsey Graham and President Trump endorses her? What do you make of all of this? 800-655-MIKE, 19 past the hour. Give me your take on this, no matter where you are. Hey, in South Carolina or beyond. Because this is a pretty wild story. And we're going to see how this all plays out very shortly. But I want to get your take on it first and foremost. 800-655-6453. 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
1: A ton of text messages pouring in. Here's one from South Carolina. As a resident of the upstate, I'm not voting for a wild card. Ralph Norman is the best candidate for senator in this race. That's my opinion, and I'm sticking to it. Well, hey, this is America. You have the right to your opinion, and you can stick to whatever you want to stick to. Here's Candy in South Carolina. Candy, what do you make of the unknown factor behind Darlene Graham Nordone?
2: Okay, this is where I have the biggest issue with her, is that she seems to be trying to campaign from the basement the same way that Biden did. And she keeps using the excuse, even now, of how she's so grief-stricken by her brother's death that she can't answer questions to the press. Well, if you're so grief-stricken, then we can't trust you in Congress either to be able to hold down that job, which is crucial.
1: But I mentioned that as you heard, I don't know if you saw the interview or heard the interview with Joey, but he pushed back on that and said she's been giving some interviews. The characterization that she's not, and one of the challenges she has is she's going back and forth to Washington because she is now South Carolina's senator, so she's having to vote. She's having to participate in the process. So she's kind of torn, you know, she's between a rock and a hard place. But Joey, who's covering all this stuff, said she's actually giving some interviews and is not, you know, campaigning from the basement.
2: Every time I've seen her with reporters, she's always like, well, I'm too grief-stricken. I can't talk about this right now, you know. Yeah. But the other issue, it's not only that. I mean, the other issue is that she is... idea went right out of my head that quick.
1: That's okay. That's all right.
2: We don't know her. We don't know her voting record at all.
1: Right.
2: Now,
1: well, that's it.
2: Ralph Norman's voting record because he's been in the House all this time. So my vote is going to Norman without apology. And as far as Trump's endorsement, I think that most of us these days are a little leery of Trump's endorsements. We're not just taking it as, you know, given because he's, let's face it, he's made some terrible picks from Amy Coney Barrett on down.
1: He's got a pretty great track record in terms of overall the federal appointees, these judges, and yes, even the Supreme Court. Look, Amy Coney Barrett has been a disappointment. Lisa Murkowski is a disgrace. Of course, he didn't have anything to do with her. You know, somebody said he shouldn't have endorsed Darlene Graham Nordone. Well, look, he's very much into loyalty. And I truly believe, based on what I know from people who know him well, he came to love Lindsay. He really came. They were golfing buddies and they hung out. And his death impacted President Trump deeply. And I just think he's doing it out of his love and respect and admiration for his friend Lindsay. And that's the only, I think that's the reason. I don't know, you can't endorse based on a track record because she doesn't have one.
0: Mike Gallagher sees the president fulfilling a promise.
1: 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That was in his DNA. He says it over and over again. Well, guess what? He's making America safer again. It's a fact.
0: 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The Answer.
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1: Good versus evil. That's what we're up against. What's happening in Michigan with this Abdul El Sayed is so appalling, considering the company he keeps. This Hassan Piker, big podcaster, campaigning with Bernie. Bernie loves him. AOC loves him. They all love this guy. He is so reprehensible. And we had a clip. They're having to work on it because every other word is the F word. So we're having to edit it carefully, of course, so that no dirty words get aired. But he's just a stone-cold bigot. He hates black people. This is a guy, if a Republican campaigned openly and embraced anybody who came close to the insidiousness, to the vile creature that is this Hassan Piker, oh my gosh, that Republican would just be obliterated at the polls. They wouldn't stand a chance. Wouldn't stand a chance. But this guy, because young people like him? Well, if young people like him, why do you suppose it's okay with young people for a guy to pine for the days of lynching black people? This guy despises black people so badly that he wants to bring back lynchings. Said it. I mean, these are his words. He doesn't give an F what black people think about or care about. He is evidently a complete, stone-cold racist who hates black people. In Michigan, where last time I checked, there's more than a few black people. Where do you hear this clip? Where do you see this? And again, we had to edit the heck out of it because he every other word that comes out of his mouth is right from the sewer. He can't talk without throwing the F-bomb around because these lefties, that's how they love to talk. They shows how tough they are, right? Shows how strong they are. You go pull the lever for Abdul al-Sayed, and you're pulling the lever for this guy. We'll play this for you here in about 60 seconds. First of all, let me remind you about a provocative new documentary out in the vein of good versus evil. There was a young man who was a force for good in America. His name was Charlie Kirk. And 2 weeks before he was assassinated, Charlie sat down to give an interview to wrestle with a timeless question. Does God still speak today? Can you hear me now? Is a documentary that explores prophecy, faith, scripture, history, and the role that believers are called to play in our culture today. Follow director Matthew Thayer's investigation. Examine the evidence. Weigh today's most prominent prophetic voices. This movie invites you to examine the evidence, consider the biblical foundations, and reflect on what it all means for believers living in today's culture. If you appreciate thoughtful conversations about faith, history, and the public square, I think you're going to find this film quite compelling. 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I keep thinking about a Republican campaigning with, David Duke, some grand wizard of the Ku Klux Klan. What would the Republicans say if a reporter were to say, wait a minute, you're on the campaign trail with the imperial grand wizard of the Ku Klux Klan? You think that would stand? You think that Republican would have a chance? Now I want you to see this clip and listen to Hassan Piker, this podcaster, expressing how he feels about black Americans.
12: I don't give a f- what black people care about. Oh, black people care about this, black people care about that. Like, shut the f- up. That's not how politics works. Oh, well, Hassan, how dare you? Like it or not, black people care about this issue. It's like, it's such a f-ing stupid stance. Any other black folk want to engage in radical activist language in this f-ing chat? Yes, dude. It's because I'm racist. That's why. It's because I'm racist, dude. Go back to a better time when lynchings were happening. Damn. You got me, okay? You got me because I'm a racist person.
1: Go back to a better time when lynchings happened. That's Hassan Piker, and that's who AOC loves. Hey, Alexandria Ocasio-Cortez, defend that. Hey, Bernie Sanders, explain that. Hey, Dr. Abdul el-Sayed, explain it. Defend it. Excuse it. He isn't going anywhere. When gutless Democrats like Mark Kelly and others have been asked about this guy, they say, well, he's got a lot of followers. There's a lot of young people love the guy. He's popular with young people. Oh, really? Really? That guy? That guy? The guy who wants to kill capitalists and have the streets turn red with the blood of capitalists? The guy who wants to kill Senator Rick Scott? I mean, this guy, I don't understand how the guy hasn't been incarcerated. I don't know how you don't lock this guy, a guy like this up. Can you just throw around a bunch, sling around a bunch of death threats to prominent people like this? But forget whatever the government may or may not do with this guy. We've got elected officials who openly and lovingly embrace him. This is a guy who's become, well, let's say it, a prominent face of the Democrat Party. This is today's Democrat Party. Violent, un-American, anti-military, anti-police. These people have hijacked today's Democrat Party, and it's why they should lose in November. I mean, the entire, and look, racism, this is the little reported fact about the DSA. And this is very underreported by the mainstream media because they don't want to touch this. I guess they're afraid of them. I don't know, or they don't want to hurt their momentum. Anna Paulina Luna was on last night, the Florida congresswoman, with Jesse Waters on Jesse Waters Primetime, and points out, Kaylee McEnany, rather, was guest hosting for Jesse, and she tells Kaylee, look, these are folks who are openly, they're not hiding this. This isn't subtle. This racism, this hatred for black people is not exactly something that the DSA tries to keep under wraps.
13: Look, some of these statements made by these individuals that they're going to have to answer for, and it's interesting because I'm already hearing Democrats that are more moderate in the chamber saying when they get here, we're going to ask maybe based on some of their postings, et cetera, for them not to have committee assignments. Huh? I want to be really clear about something. The entire platform of the DSA has been, to be clear, racist. You are seeing them put out literally anti-white rhetoric. They are aligning with podcasters that are saying that they want to eliminate the white race. Look, Kaylee, I'm half white, I'm half Hispanic. I'm not going to hate my white side. And if you are blaming any race, not just white people, but any race for your failures in life, and that's not some brilliant perspective or ideology that makes you ignorant and not smart.
1: 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Hassan Piker is a flash in the pan, Sarasota says. He'll be gone sooner than you know. Well, do you think that's true? Do you think that's correct? 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
1: Americans love to work hard. We play hard. Try to love life. Appreciate what we've got. We've got a vacation plan for you in November that I hope you can consider joining. This is our final week. Friday is the last day that you can sign up for the Gulf of America cruise featuring me, along with Scott Jennings, Larry O'Connor, Kurt Schlichter, Jennifer Horn. We've had a great time promoting this. Hundreds of you are going to be coming along and setting sail on the beautiful Euro Dam. It's a fantastic cruise ship from Holland America. Again, a word of the wise, please don't try to book directly with Holland America to try to avoid a couple of dollars because you won't be given access to all of the great events that we're going to be doing on the world stage. Which will be so fun. There's nothing like being on a cruise ship with hundreds of patriots. Imagine the white sandy beaches in the Caribbean, the blue, blue waters. And this is mid-November, too, so you might be in a cold, terrible, you know, chilly environment, but you could get away from it all on the Gulf of America cruise. And again, Friday is the last day where we have to cut it off. So if you've been thinking about it, just text the keyword cruise to 94878. 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Get all the details for the Gulf of America cruise. And we hope to set sail with you in November. All right, let's dive in and understand what you think is going to happen with these Democrats who have now been, you know, I keep saying hijacked. Here's a text from Wisconsin. The Democrat Party has not been hijacked, Mike. It is who they are. Remember history. The KKK, slavery, Jim Crow, all supported by Democrats. And of course, factually, that is correct. It was a Republican president who freed the slaves. It was Democrats who continued the perpetual embrace of the Klan and of slavery and Jim Crow laws

0: and institutional segregation. It's all Democrat. That's why the funniest projection of all is when the Democrats call us racist. Zach is in Kokomo, Indiana. Hi, Zach. Welcome to the show. How are you?
1: Good, Mike. How are you doing?
0: I'm good, thanks. What's up?
1: Good. Hey, I just wanted to tell you I really enjoyed the show today so far, and you know, it's just further proof that the Democratic Party is no longer supportive of females, they're no longer supportive of children, and they're no longer supportive of the African-American community. And it just baffles me that there are so many white liberals out there that support these people that all they want to do is eventually destroy them.
0: I know. And you know, there's been, and thanks for your kind words, Zach, there have been clues, too. Their opposition to voter ID laws, perfect example. For a long time, and I think they've kind of abandoned this talking point, but for the longest time, their argument was that black people simply cannot figure out how to get a photo ID. And when you stop and let that sink in, how condescending and patronizing and racist that is, to think that black people are too stupid to go down to the DMV and plunk down $20 to get a photo ID. But that's the argument they've made. That's what they mean by that. They talked down to people of color. They talked down to people who aren't, you know, warm, fuzzy, white liberals like they are. 800-655-MIKE. Alan in North Carolina. Hey, Alan, welcome back. How you doing?
2: I'm doing very well. Hope you are.
0: Yes, sir. Glad you joined us.
2: Hassan Piker, he hates more than black people, I assure you. He is playing to these white people, get them to vote for him. But as soon as these people take over, we'll all be hanged or something else. I think it's time to declare Islam a terrorist organization. They're using our freedom of religion to take us over. And we need to declare them a...
0: It's funny. There's a big debate about that. We talked about it yesterday in McKinney, Texas. And there are people who definitely feel the way you feel, and I think that's regrettable because it's not fair to say that every single Muslim embraces the Islamist, jihadist, violent mentality. There's plenty of Muslims who are peace-loving people, and we just don't want to ever acknowledge that, unfortunately, and we should. It's a really interesting debate in McKinney, Texas, where they're building the McKinney, Texas City Council just approved 7-0 unanimously, the plans for this giant mosque and a gym and a facility there. And guess what? Muslims do have a right to worship in this country. But when there is a violent radical jihadist, when there is an Islamist who embraces terrorism and wants to kill people, that needs to be called out. You don't think Hassan Piker wants to kill people? Go check out his podcast. Or check out what he said about capitalists, wealthy people, people he disagrees with politically. Very real. This stuff is very, very real. 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Take less than 10 minutes and read the Declaration of Independence. My friends at Americans for Prosperity have launched the Declaration Project, a nationwide effort to help Americans rediscover the principles that made this country exceptional. 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The Declaration tells us that all men are created equal, our rights come from our Creator, and government derives its just powers from the consent of the governed. 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
6: With SRN News, I'm Jason Walker. Rough weather in Illinois, Indiana, and Ohio. Heavy thunderstorms there cutting power to some 600,000 customers in and around Chicago. In Ohio, Governor Mike DeWine says the weather contributed to at least one fatality in a small village east of Columbus.
7: Sadly, we have had one fatality in Roseville, one fatality that we're aware of. This was an individual who died simply because they could not, had an emergency, and they could not get to that individual.
6: United Nations says crews continue searching through the rubble in Colombia after that powerful earthquake left thousands still missing and feared dead. The actual death count right now stands at 181. This is SRN News.
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12: In 1783, the Revolutionary War was nearly over, but America's future remained uncertain. Officers in the Continental Army were angry. Congress had failed to provide promised pay, and some considered using the Army's power to force the government's hand. George Washington understood their frustration, but he also knew the liberty they had fought to win could be destroyed by the very army that secured it. Washington confronted his officers and urged them to choose honor, patience, and loyalty to the Republic over rebellion. He could have used their anger to increase his own power. Instead, he used his influence to restrain it. Power asks what it can take. Character asks what duty requires. Washington's lesson still stands. Freedom survives when leaders place principle above ambition and remain faithful to God, country, and the people they serve. On Friday, November 13th, I'm going to be joining a very special group of women at Mar-a-Lago for the inaugural Ladies Leadership Luncheon. 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The purpose is simple. 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We'll spend the afternoon in one of the most iconic settings in the country, surrounded by women who understand that leadership is not just about success. It's about responsibility, courage, relationships, and the kind of influence that lasts beyond one moment or one event. So if you are a woman who leads, builds, gives mentors, or influences the people around you, I'd love to have you join us. 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Again, that's Ladies Leadership Luncheon with me, Laura Trump, Friday, November 13th at Mar-a-Lago. 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
15: Mixed results for progressives. Good morning, I'm Gordon Deal, along with Nicole Murray, on this Wednesday, August 12th. Glad you could be with us. Here's what we have for you this hour.
16: In closely watched Democratic primaries, one progressive lost a race in Wisconsin, but another was victorious in Minnesota.
15: Powerful storms are blamed for at least three deaths in the Midwest. More than 700,000 customers are without power.
16: President Trump is offering an explanation for his covert airplane switch after an apparent threat by Iran.
15: And what parents can do with bullying concerns as kids prepare to go back to school.
17: Is to make sure they have a full understanding of what bullying behavior is and what it is not. So that as a family and that as a school, we have to decide as a community what exactly is a bullying behavior. Is it defiance? Is it a temper tantrum? Or is it actually bullying behaviors?
15: Bully prevention expert Pamela Gockley on school and family strategies. In a closely watched race about the appeal of progressive candidates, Milwaukee County Executive David Crowley won the Democratic gubernatorial primary in Wisconsin over Democratic Socialist Francesca Hong. She spoke to his supporters last evening.
18: No matter who wins this primary, we're going to continue to fight for each other. We are going to collectively reject despair. And we are going to unite.
15: Crowley will face Tom Tiffany, a Republican congressman from northern Wisconsin. In Minnesota, progressive Lieutenant Governor Peggy Flanagan defeated more moderate Congresswoman Angie Craig last evening in the Democratic contest for U.S. Senate. In South Carolina, Senator Darlene Graham has advanced to a runoff election after failing to capture the majority of votes in South Carolina's special Republican primary, where she had the support of President Trump. Following the death of her brother, Senator Lindsey Graham, she will face Congressman Ralph Norman in 2 weeks to determine the party's nominee. President Trump has confirmed reports that he secretly switched planes when he traveled back from Turkey in July, saying a security threat prompted the clandestine maneuver. The Washington Post was first to report that Trump moved to an unmarked jet using a catering truck on July 8th. After having boarded Air Force One in front of cameras, he flew on the jet from Ankara to a base in the United Kingdom, while reporters and White House staff members believed he was on board Air Force One.
19: I go by Secret Service and the military. They wanted me to go on a different flight, a different plane, equal safety, but they wanted me to do it, so I do it. I do what they say.
15: The plane switch came after an Iranian plot to kill Trump, possibly involving a shoulder-fired missile aimed at Air Force One as it departed Turkey. Insights on these operations now from Greg Sanfilippo, who used to work in intelligence and counterterrorism for the New York Police Department. Greg, what do you make of this?
20: Not surprised. You know, more surprising is that the story comes out. That's problematic. The protective intelligence is what drives the story, not so much the truck. So, you know, the fact that there was a threat that the president and his security team, led by Secret Service, felt the need for that decoy, again, driven by that intelligence, the Iranian threat, which is ever present, especially when executives and government officials are overseas more so than here in the U.S.
15: How quickly, I guess, can Secret Service or whoever put together a plan in a situation like that when they get word of a potential assassination attempt?
20: So putting together the plan is done beforehand. So having those contingencies, those multiple plans, if this, then that, plans are constantly being revised, it's the execution of it. So, you know, here they were quick to execute on that and, you know, get the president off Air Force One. Doesn't necessarily mean that there was an imminent threat. It was just a better security profile to put him on a different plane, which, you know, had been done before, done with Bill Clinton going to Pakistan, you know, way back when, 2006. That story came out in the public And I'm sure there are many more in between then and now that haven't come out.
15: Yeah, I was going to ask you if this is something unusual, or is it just unusual that it leaked?
20: Highly unusual that it leaked. Very problematic for the Secret Service that leaks. But, you know, they're still running multiple contingencies on every public appearance. So, you know, the catering truck move is probably not going to be used again in the near future, but they have other tricks up their sleeve to keep the president safe, as do most executive protection teams, as ours do, to keep our protectees safe.
15: Mm. We're speaking with Greg Sanfilippo, former NYPD intelligence and counterterrorism and vice president of Doyle Security Services in New York. Even some of the White House staffers didn't know this. That group with knowledge really seems to shrink in these type of situations.
20: Again, very standard. The least amount of people that know, that the better the ruse is. If you get everyone off that plane, then any threat actor, bad person knows that they're not on the plane. So, you know, if you're traveling with someone with a protection detail and you don't have one, you have to realize that you are not the priority. The protectee is the priority. So once that protectee, in this case the president, is safe, then the priority becomes safeguarding everyone else.
15: Yeah. How might you handle things, turning back to the leak here? Will some formal investigation be launched, or like what happens with this?
20: Whether, you know, someone is corrected in out of the public's eye or in the public's eye. You know, we did see recently a retired Air Force general lose his security clearance. I'm unsure whether it was connected specifically to this leak or just in general with Air Force One, the new Air Force One's security protocols. So more to be found out on that. But, you know, someone's definitely going to get disciplined if it is involved someone that had, you know, someone that had a security clearance or some sort of access leaked this. It's very problematic.
15: Yeah. And these guys, I guess this is Secret Service, right? They practice these routines in which they may have to go to a plan B or a plan C.
20: They're constantly practicing it, and they're doing it ahead of time. So they're constantly doing that advanced work on the sites, contingency plans, and the coordination, because it doesn't only involve them. They have to coordinate with local law enforcement, other authorities, other government agencies, other branches of the military. So it's a constant orchestra with a lot of instruments.
15: Thanks, Greg. Greg Sanfilippo, former intelligence and counterterrorism agent for the New York Police Department, also vice president of Doyle Security Services in New York. 14 minutes now after the hour on This Morning, America's First News.

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1: Hey, welcome into Wednesday. You know this scenario. You've made it to 2 in the afternoon, and then that slump hits like a hammer. Besides a cup of caffeine, what options do you have? Experts say a perfectly planned power nap is ideal. The sweet spot for a power nap is in the range of 15 to 20 minutes. Dr. Jerry Hu, a board-certified sleep dentist at Nevada Dental Sleep in Henderson, Nevada, tells USA Today that with any nap longer than 30 minutes, deeper stages of sleep will occur and result in more grogginess because your body doesn't want to wake up. You should set your phone alarm before you close your eyes, too. Nothing can ruin a quick nap like waking up at dinner time wondering what day it is. And don't sleep too late in the day either. An early afternoon.

0: biblical foundations, and then reflect on what it all means for you and for other believers living in today's culture. If you appreciate thoughtful conversations about faith, history, and our role in the public square, you're going to find this film compelling. Go to salemnow.com or visit...
1: 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Hey, it's Mark Davis. You know, sometimes the answers we're looking for come from places we didn't even know to look. 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
0: When things got really late at night last night on MS Now, Jen Psaki, former White House spokesperson for Joe Biden, former spokesperson for the State Department with John Kerry, Jen Psaki, who knows, it was so strange how these people who are Democrats and work for the White House and the State Department as political figures then effortlessly transition into the role of news anchor and journalist reporting on election results on a cable network like MS Now, or for that matter, a major broadcast network like ABC via George Stephanopoulos. But anyway, there was Jen Psaki in their studio, which is not nearly as nice, of course, as the Relief Factor studio here where O'Connor and Company comes from. And I want you to listen to various moments along the line as

0: seemed to feel more like 104. Thank goodness for the breezy winds up to 20 miles an hour. Tonight, clear, a low of 79 with wind gusts up to 25 miles an hour. Windy tomorrow, sunny, a high of 101. Friday, sunny, a high of 101. And Saturday, sunny, a high of 101. Temps start to go up on Sunday. Sunny, high of 103. Monday, 104. 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
6: Prayers up for the Wi-Fi situation in rural Wisconsin, as we are still hoping to at least get Senator Ron Johnson connected here. And if he does jump in, we'll put him back on the air. In the meantime, we do have an update on the Alexandria Ocasio-Cortez situation. And a lot of people speculating that when she took to social media and live-streamed the hormone injections into her abdomen to prepare her ovaries for harvesting of her eggs so that they can be cryogenically frozen and then later inseminated in a petri dish and then either implanted in her uterus or a surrogate uterus so that she could be a mother at a later date. Wow, I cannot believe I just ran through that entire process there. But here we are. It's 2026. Anyway, when first we saw that story that involved

0: all of those things that I just laid out for Ellie. Why do we know this about her? Why is nothing private? Is there no shame left anymore? Is there no decency? Is there no modesty? Well, I need to inject hormones into my body to prepare my ovaries so that my ovum can be harvested and then cryogenically frozen so I can get them inseminated in a petri dish, implanted in my uterus or a surrogate's uterus so I can be a mother in my late 40s someday soon. And then let's not forget about the inseminated eggs that are going to end up being discarded and disposed. And there's no moral or ethical quandary about that. It's just clinical because we treat babies like commodities. Why has this just become a thing? And oh, by the way, since I have to do that, I'm going to live stream it so everybody and their mother on Instagram can watch it and comment on the process. I feel like an old man craving for modesty on things like this. Just imagine. All right, everybody, I've decided that I'm going to freeze some of my sperm and I'm going to live stream the collection process. No, we wouldn't be doing that, I promise. Perhaps there is a double standard here. Or maybe there's just a standard of decency. Anyway, setting all that aside, this would be a very different show if we live streamed things like that. Setting all that aside, the assumption was, cynically, bad, cynical DC political analysts, the cynical observation was that she was doing this so she could run for office. The cynical observation. People who look at the world through just that narrow lens of the next election thought, well, AOC's been with a man for 15 years. They have a deeply committed relationship. They've been engaged for 5 years. They've been shacking up. The only logical reason that she would be harvesting her eggs and freezing them for a later date is because she plans to run for president. Well, it turns out there's another reason. And the reason is she is not in that relationship anymore. Apparently, according to TMZ, AOC actually split up with her fiancé, Riley Roberts, who is also a political mentor and consultant and a person who sort of formed and shaped her political persona. They have been separated, in fact, for a couple of years. They just haven't revealed it. And so that makes sense. She's not in a relationship. She's single. She wants to hold out the possibility of being a mother. And by the way, you don't have to freeze your eggs to be a mother at a later date. You don't have to freeze your eggs to be a mom in your 40s. And I recognize menopause sets in and that's risky pregnancy and it's not that easy to be pregnant in your 40s. No way. There's a thing called adoption. There's a thing called foster mothering. There's a thing called being a parent mentor to children. And being involved in children's lives. It doesn't have to be your biological egg. It doesn't have to... Anyway, the fact is they've broken up. And my heart is broken because I really thought these two were going to be a thing. They're like, Jack and Jackie Onassis, right? They were the perfect political couple. I mean, just take a look at this video that they put together back during Woke One, which was crazy. In Woke One, when every white person had to publicly flail themselves and say out loud that they were racist, even if they're not racist, because you see, back then and today, if you're on a college campus, if you're a white person, you are racist. And if you deny being racist, that's just evidence that you are racist. That's the world they set up, these AOC left-wing liberals. Here's AOC with her then-fiancé, deeply, madly in love, as he confronts his racism. And you watch this, you listen to this, and you tell me how this relationship failed, because I'm at a loss. Here, listen.
1: So, Riley, what has been helpful to you in combating racism?
2: I think it's helpful and important to talk to other white people about racism. And I think a lot of people, they don't want to be racist. They don't think that they're racist, but they also don't know some of the things that they believe or say are and can be racist. And I think one of the effective ways is just to talk and kind of help teach them about why some of the things they believe or say or think are wrong, not necessarily racist, but that they're wrong. And that'll sort of chip away and you know, contribute to some development in this area.
0: Okay. I think I'm starting to figure it out now. Now I see what's wrong. 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
5: SRN News, I'm Rich Thomason in Washington. Darlene Graham has advanced to a GOP primary runoff in South Carolina. Appointed by President Trump to complete the term of her late brother, Senator Lindsey Graham, she will face Congressman Ralph Norman in that special GOP Senate runoff in 2 weeks. President Trump confirms he slipped away from Air Force One following a trip last month to Turkey.
6: I go by Secret Service and the military. They wanted me to go on a different flight, a different plane, equal safety, but they wanted me to do it, so I do it. I do what they say.
5: A diversion was a result of a threat by Iran. The president says that such threats don't really bother him. In his words, I get a lot of threats. On Wall Street, the Dow futures trading about 61 points higher. NASDAQ futures up 204 points. This is SRN News.
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7: Good morning, sunny skies, 82 degrees. I'm Nikki Whaley. T-Mobile is planning on laying off more than 100 employees at its Irving office. A notice the company filed last week with the Texas Workforce Commission says T-Mobile will eliminate 112 positions at its office on East Rochelle Boulevard starting in early October. The company says it's winding down the office's virtual business sales function as a result of changing business needs. The Irving office will remain open. T-Mobile says affected employees are encouraged to apply for other job openings within the company. Commerce Secretary Howard Lutnick is touring Toyota's manufacturing facility in San Antonio, which is about to double in size. He was joined by Senator Ted Cruz.
8: $3.6 billion new dollars, doubling the size of this Toyota factory. Taking the output of this factory from roughly 200,000 trucks a year up to 350,000 trucks a year.
7: He says that this is a direct result of low taxes and reasonable regulations. Some of the new pickup trucks, he says, are being shipped back to Japan for sale. Health coverage and education gaps are dragging down the Lone Star State in a new national ranking. According to Wallet Hub study on the best states to live in, Texas ranks 36th overall nationwide, while the state landed 7th best for quality of life. Now you know what's going on. I'm Nikki Whaley on 660 AM The Answer.
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10: In Bikini on southbound 75, an accident at White Avenue has three lanes of the right block. Traffic is backed up to Wilmoth, and there's a 10-minute delay. There's an accident in Irving on the northbound side of Loop 12 near Irving Boulevard. Right lane's blocked. There's a 15-minute delay from Singleton. I'm Junior Caruso with your DFW traffic.
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9: 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The Answer. Every morning is a new opportunity to take in the news of the day and the challenges of life and try to make sense of it all. Right now, we've got a show that tackles the topics and asks what you think. 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It's the Mark Davis Show on 660 AM, The Answer.
12: And a good morning, everybody. It is Wednesday, the 12th day of August, 2026. Come on in. We've got some results to crunch on, some reactions to assess, some stories to discuss. You know where we do it. 866-660-5759. 866-660-5759. Is it an upset if someone who had a strong lead in the polls loses? Larry O'Connor had a wonderful little diatribe about this. An upset, like in sports,
13: is if you know, a team that is, you know, midway through an NFL season, 0-9, you know, goes up against the reigning Super Bowl champs and beats them because there's a track record, an expectation that says, wow, that team's just not as good, and they actually won. That is an upset. If, let's say, you have a popular incumbent, a provably popular incumbent, and a challenger comes in and trailed in the polls the entire time, polling is involved, and that challenger wins anyway, that defied expectations, that could be called a political upset. But in an open seat where all you have is poll numbers, all you have is poll numbers, like they had with this Francesca Hong in Wisconsin. Substantial leads, double-digit leads over Milwaukee County Executive David Crowley, who was not as crazy and an establishment pick. She apparently lost narrowly, lost by a whisker. But she was predicted. Is that what polls do? Do polls predict? Or do polls simply just tell you in survey fashion how they think an election would go if it were held right now? I mean, my Dallas Express column, my most recent for them, glad to be writing for them, posted yesterday. I may share it today. Ignore the polls of summer. These polls with a Tallarico lead are ridiculous, and I tell you why. So if let's say Tallarico leads in the polls with 3%, 4%, 5% all the way till November, which I don't think is going to happen, pollsters generally like to get things right. Shocking though this may be to hear, no pollster likes to see his reputation destroyed by being, you know, 12 points off what the ultimate voter result is. So you're not going to see Tallarico leading in the polls at the end of October. Now in August, they can do it and go, well, the race changed. Yeah, it's going to change. All right. So my point, though, is that the loss of this absolute idiot, Francesca Hong, and I'm not saying that to be ugly, I'm not saying that to be mean. She's a wholly unserious person. The police exist to perpetuate white supremacy. Thanksgiving is triggering. We should get rid of Thanksgiving. She's dumb as a mud fence. And it looked, if one believes the polls, like she was going to win and win easily. And therein lay the mistake. Don't automatically believe polls. Polling is broken. One of the most famous pollsters in America, Frank Luntz, has a post this morning and says, I'm calling for a moratorium on polling in the Midwest until we figure out what's going on. Well, I'll tell you what's going on. Polling is broken, and it could be a number of things. Either the pollsters are dishonest, trying to bring about results in order to stoke a favored result. That's possible. I think people are weird. Shocker. I think so. We might have a people problem. I mean, it's a problem for pollsters. People could say what they want to pollsters. There are the differing types of enthusiasm. Right now, Texas Democrats are all dorked out about woke Opie. They're all dorked out about Tallarico. Oh, maybe we could turn Texas purple and blue. Oh, maybe it's like Beto again. Oh, and they dream and they dream and they pine and they whine and they wring their hands and they think maybe, just maybe. Man, you're telling me there's a chance. You're telling me there's a chance. And that might fuel an enthusiastic response to a pollster. You know, meanwhile, the Texas Republicans we've been through our, you know, meat grinder of a primary with Paxton and Cornyn. The Cornyn folks are still sort of dusting themselves off from a resounding loss. And listen, enough people are going to come around, as I say in my Dallas Express column posted yesterday, DallasExpress.com. By the time we get to November, Texas is going to be Texas. You know, 4 years ago, when we had the races that we have now, like for governor, lieutenant governor, attorney general, et cetera, Abbott and Lieutenant Governor Dan Patrick and Ken Paxton for AG, they all won by about 10 points. 2 years ago, we had a Senate race. It was Ted Cruz against Colin Allred. Colin Allred is a Republican compared to James Tallarico. Half kidding. A much more acceptable mainstream Democrat. Ted Cruz thumped him by 8 points. And does anybody remember not so very long ago, just a couple of years ago, where Donald Trump beat Kamala Harris by 14 points in Texas? Oh, but Tallarico's going to win. Are you high? Polling is broken. And part of it might, it's not that people are being dishonest. It's just that the methodology of this is, you know, XYZ polling organization. Whom do you like better? There's a big difference between telling somebody on the phone or answering something online and then actually getting up off the couch, getting in the car, driving to the polling location, walking in, presenting an ID, and voting. That it actually asks something of you, and it should, by the way. So there might be multiple reasons why polling is so screwy. But since it is, we run entire months-long news narratives based on stupid polls. So when Francesca Hong lost last night in Wisconsin to David Crowley, it's not an upset. It's not a provably dominant team losing in the Super Bowl, or a provably entrenched incumbent losing to an upstart. Francesca Hong and David Crowley were just both saying, hey, I'd like to be Democrat nominee for senator from Wisconsin. And one of them didn't have anything over the other. You know, Francesca Hong had a lot of folks showing up at her rallies, at her stupid rallies, filled with her stupid rhetoric. David Crowley, not as stupid. And as it turns out, and we've talked about this a lot lately, is the Democrat Party completely beholden to these bug-eyed lunatics? Well, in Wisconsin, apparently not. Almost, but apparently not. In Michigan, yes. With Abdul Rahman Mohammed al-Sayed. You know, now see the stuff they've uncovered about him from his podcast, from podcasts or YouTube channels for him 2 or 4 years ago. And they're trying to do this. Francesca Hong tried to do it. Well, it was COVID. I was saying some things, you know, the COVID excuse, you change your views. You evolve. By the way, all of which is true. You know, if you say something when you're 22 and you're 40 now, we all get to be young and stupid. But this was like 10 minutes ago they were saying these things, and they're trying to distance from them because they've been outed as lunatics. Don't let them get away with it. AOC tried this. AOC is now a grand dame of Democrat mainstreamism. Compared to some of these cartoon characters, she is. And she was the other day talking about, well, you know, and Jonathan Carl of ABC filling in for Stephanopoulos on Sunday morning asked her, when you were talking about defunding the police, oh, well, you know, that was then, this is now. It was yesterday on the cosmic calendar of politics. Don't let these people get away with this. And it's like, well, it was COVID, or I had some hot takes on Twitter. I had some bad takes on Twitter. Yes, you believed them. These were things you believed. And even if somebody says, oh, I'm better now, what about the danger of a relapse? What about the danger of a lie? Shocker, some people lie. Some people make stuff up. I know, hard though that may be to believe. So if somebody just, oh, so recently was saying something preposterous, saying something just repellent, and they come to you now and they go, oh, I've changed my mind. Really? Have you? And even if you have, even if you really sincerely have, in a weird way, aren't you kind of like an addict that might relapse? Pardon that comparison, but I think it kind of works as a metaphor or as an analogy. Just as somebody who has kicked some addictive substance, you know, if they don't have their act totally together, they might find themselves, you know, back on the sauce, or, you know, back shooting, dropping, snorting, whatever they chose to shoot, drop, or snort. for some of these people who are trafficking in these horrific ideas. They held those ideas. They believe those things. They believe them recently. And now we're supposed to believe their sudden conversion? How convenient. No sale. No sale. If somebody comes to you and says, look, I found something, if people found something I said 20 years ago, and I haven't believed that for years. I had an epiphany 15 years ago, and I haven't said anything like that for a decade and a half. Okay, we can assess that. We can choose to believe or not. But if you said just brain dead things 2-4 years ago, you know, and you're a fully formed adult now, it's not, you know, special dispensation. Maybe somebody's 22 and said something when they were 17. Adulthood kind of kicks in. But these are people who are 30, well into their 30s. They're fully formed. Well, they're adults anyway. Fully formed chronologically, if not mentally. And they're trying to hose you and snow you and make you believe that they're oh, no, I don't believe those things anymore. The internet is forever. The internet is forever. We find these things that people said. We find these things that they absolutely believe. That was the real person. That was the real them. That was the real Francesca Hong that said no to Thanksgiving. That was the real Abdul al-Sayed that said fireworks suck. And who says that football is toxic masculinity. These people are deranged. Everything you love, they hate. The things that bring you joy are the things that are terrible, that must be driven from society. What is wrong with these people? And what is wrong with voters who choose to elevate them to positions of power? They did it in Michigan. They did not do it in Wisconsin. They almost did. They almost did. So just wow. South Carolina, pretty well expected. Darlene Graham finished first. Ralph Norman finished second. Yeah, it was pretty close for second because, as I've told you, whoever finishes second is going to be the senator to succeed Lindsey Graham, because I totally believe this is a referendum on Darlene. There are two kinds of voters in South Carolina. Those who are interested in handing Lindsey's sister his seat for 6 years to come. Those who are up for that and those who are not. And what, she got 30-some percent? That means there's 60-some percent that were not interested in doing that, and those votes were atomized out over Ralph Norman and Russell Fry and Mark Sanford and Mark Lynch. I totally believe that just about every single one of those non-Darlene votes is going to congeal now behind Ralph Norman. Not all of them, but most of them. We'll talk to Mike about that, Mr. South Carolina. He's coming up 7:35, our buddy Mike Gallagher. Mr. Hardcore South Carolina, Mike's buddy Joey, who does a lot of broadcasting down there, has his doubts. He thinks there might be some people who voted for Mark Sanford, voted for Russell Fry, voted for Mark Lynch, who might pivot over to Darlene. I think if they wanted Darlene, if they were that fond of Darlene, they might have voted for her. But I don't know. We'll see. The voters decide. The voters decide. Not pollsters, not analysts, not pundits, not talking heads. The voters decide. It is 7:21. As we begin, Lord, we thank you every day for this blessed nation, for your hand in creating it. Fill our hearts with the energy to defend the freedoms which come from you, which our nation was founded to protect. These are times filled with opportunity to improve our great nation. As we fight for what we believe in, help us to carry a positive spirit and treat others as we would want to be treated. We know we will always face challenges. Lift us as we follow your word and work for a better America, where our Constitution is honored, our borders work, where our schools and public spaces are safe, where we protect the unborn and fight for the definition of the two sexes created by you, and where we navigate our differences with honesty and goodwill, and where our freedoms of speech and worship are protected. As we face each day's problems, give us the clarity to look around and cherish our many blessings in our nation, our great state of Texas, our communities, and our families. If we follow you, Lord, we know we can get through anything, and we ask these things in your holy name. Amen. Michelle Tafoya won the Republican Senate primary in Minnesota. Every once in a while, Minnesota will throw you a Republican. Remember Norm Coleman? No, it's Minnesota. It's not going to be, you know, Ted Cruz. It's not going to be Rand Paul. You know, it's not going to be Mike Lee. It's Minnesota. Kind of like Maine ain't going to give you that. You know, you're going to get Susan Collins. But anybody with an R is better than anybody with a D. And Michelle Tafoya, longtime sports journalist and podcast host here in Salem land. Very neat lady. And I think she has a chance to win. It's an uphill climb because it is the People's Republic of Minnesota. But that's kind of cool. Enjoyed her win. All right, 7:23. Let's pause. When we return, I'm going to give you a little bit of a heads up about something we're going to dive into in the 8 o'clock hour. We have another case involving a baby whose life needs to be saved. And it's five talk shows in one with layers of complexity you can't even imagine. I'm going to tell you about this one now so you can be thinking about it, because it might be 30, 40 minutes before we get to it, because you're going to need that kind of time to get your thoughts in order. So just get ready. Thinking caps at the ready. Mark Davis, 7:23. Glad you are here. Happy Wednesday.
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10: In Bikini on southbound 75, an accident at White Avenue has three lanes of the right block. Traffic is backed up to Wilmoth, and there's a 10-minute delay. There's an accident in Irving on the northbound side of Loop 12 near Irving Boulevard. Right lane's blocked. There's a 15-minute delay from Singleton. I'm Junior Caruso with your DFW traffic.
7: Sunny, hot, and humid today. A high of 101. Going to feel more like 104. Luckily, we will have some breezy winds to cool us down. You'll be sticking around through Friday. Tonight, clear, a low of 79, winds up to 25 miles an hour. Tomorrow, sunny, a high near 101. 101 also on Friday. On Saturday, sunny, a high of 101. Temperatures start to go up from there. Sunday, sunny, a high of 103. Monday, 104. 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

0: Buck Owens, 1964.
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0: Together again. The great Buck Owens, born this date, 1929. Passed away back in 06. Okay, you ready? We, every once in a while, are going to get issues of taking heroic measures to save the life of a baby, a toddler, a young child, or maybe a baby that hasn't even been born yet. The beautiful little girl, Annalise Camp, she had an accident in a pool and, you know, had a lot of water and, you know, brain function. And, man, just a Herculean fight to save her life. And she just passed away recently, very sadly. And we, you know, welcome her into God's loving care. The next case is involving a name you will come to know. You'll really come to know it in the 8 o'clock hour. It's called Baby Gabriel. Baby Gabriel is still in utero, hasn't been born yet. When he does, he will apparently need pretty involved heart surgery. Okay, thank God we have the technology for this. You ready for this? It's a surrogacy situation. The intended parents who arranged for the surrogate mom learned of this heart condition and told the mom to get an abortion. The mom said, "I don't think so," and hightailed it here to Texas, where she is now. The parents, once this baby is born, make no indication that they will secure these life-saving procedures for this baby. Attorney General Ken Paxton is involved. What do hospitals need to do? What do we even really think about surrogacy? I can understand its value, but wow, there are going to be complicating layers when you turn to a woman and go, "Hey, have our baby." It's like, whoa, okay. Works out great usually until it doesn't. So get ready in the 8 o'clock hour for the heartrending case of Baby Gabriel. Right now, 7:31 into the newsroom we go, and our buddy Mike Gallagher thereafter. 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
3: Good morning, sunny skies, 82 degrees. I'm Nikki Whaley. Violent crime is declining in major U.S. cities with new data showing significant drops. Here's Mark Mayfield with that story.
4: The Major Cities Chiefs Association reports homicides fell 17.2%, robberies dropped 16.6%, aggravated assaults declined 5.7%, and rapes were down 6.2% compared with the same period last year. The numbers cover 66 law enforcement agencies and are preliminary, not final FBI statistics. Experts say there is no single explanation, pointing instead to changes in policing and criminal justice strategies, technology, and broader societal shifts.
3: A federal judge is blocking the U.S. Postal Service from enforcing a Trump executive order that restricts voting by mail. The order signed in March gives states 60 days before the midterm election to provide a list of eligible voters, or the post office would not accept the mail-in ballots. On Tuesday, a U.S. district judge in Boston ruled in favor of a lawsuit brought by voting rights groups and said Trump's order was threatening an erosion of trust in our democracy, and that there is a critical need for an injunction to prevent defendants from changing election rules on the eve of the election. Now you know what's going on. I'm Nikki Whaley on 660 AM, The Answer.
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5: In Balk Springs, westbound 20 at Siegelville Road, an accident closes two right lanes. This has you moving slow from Lawson. There's a 25-minute delay. And then in Garland, on the eastbound side of 30 at Bass Pro, an accident blocks three lanes, and there's a 15-minute delay from the Bush Turnpike. I'm Junior Caruso with your DFW Traffic.
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0: Little Dire Straits, Money for Nothing. That is, of course, the great Mark Knopfler out front. Mark Knopfler is 77 today. The background vocal on there, that would be Sting.
7: Dire Straits might describe the state of the Thanksgiving-hating chefs campaign last night.
0: Get dragged across the finish line, did it, Mike? But they had election weirdness. They had election weirdness in Wisconsin. Shocker. Some thumb drive didn't have what it was supposed to have on it. Whoops.
7: You don't say.
0: Bad.
7: Oh, you don't God. Say. How about Ooh. That? Well, here's what I love about this Wisconsin race.
0: Yes?
7: All the polls had hung winning bigly.
0: Yep.
7: Now, bigly. Now, memo, as I posted on X this morning, memo to Texas, as you're hearing all the polls about Tallarico, oh, he's polling ahead of Ken Paxton. Oh, he's 2 points up here, 3 points up there, 1 point. Okay, well, Wisconsin pollsters said, hold my beer, Texas. State Navigate poll had hung up by 22. Public policy polling had hung up by 18. Marquette University had hung winning by 25. State Navigate hung winning by 29. Public policy polling hung winning by 20 points. And lo and behold, Crowley comes through in a nail biter thanks to the thumb drives. Even lefties love Thanksgiving, evidently.
0: Apparently.
7: Mark.
0: And the establishment has to be happy in Wisconsin. Because I think that she would have lost bigly in the general. She's just that vacuous. I mean, every state's different. I mean, you know.
7: But that's why this is a mixed bag, though, Mark. Yeah. This is a mixed bag because I think this the Republican, what's his name? Tom Tiffany would have beaten this whack job socialist big time.
0: I'm rooting for her.
7: I think he's going to lose to this guy. Crowley's a moderate Democrat.
0: Yes.
7: Young black guy, popular, and has got mainstream Democrat sort of ideologies. He'll probably win. But, you know, so I don't know how our audience sees this. Is it better to have a moderate Democrat in the governor's mansion or a lunatic socialist who hates Thanksgiving?
0: I don't think the lunatic socialist would have won. I mean, I think you phrased it exactly right a little bit ago. I root for the extremist Democrat cartoon characters to win because I think they're more easily beatable and will result in a Republican victory. If I've got to have a Democrat win, if I get to win, Mark, it's going to be a Democrat, but you get to pick which one it is. Of course, I'd like the ones that are less lunatic, and David Crowley is less of a loony bird than Francesca Hong.
7: South Carolina went just the way you and I thought it would go. Yep. Turned out Darlene is going to face off against Ralph Norman in the runoff. Your theory is that Ralph Norman will beat her in 2 weeks. There's a lot of pushback on that because you got to look at the other candidates' voters. Where will they now go?
0: Yep.
7: And Joey Hudson, who's all things South Carolina, points out, and I said to him, Mark's theory is that Norman will, it's like it's going to be like a repeat of the Pam Evett Alan Wilson thing for the governor's race. Mm-hmm. Pam Evett was was endorsed by Trump, just like Darlene Graham is. Then Trump saw the handwriting on the wall. Alan Wilson was ahead in the polls and then endorsed them both. He could endorse these two, too. He could do the same thing all over again. But this might be different. Joey's argument is that the Russell Fry and Mark Sanford voters, and for people following South Carolina politics, those are the guys who finished third and fourth, those voters will instinctively go to Darlene Graham, not to Ralph Norman.
0: Why?
7: Because she's establishment, because they're aligned with Lindsey Graham in a way that Ralph Norman probably was not. He's more of a kind of a, not a renegade, but a little bit of a rebel. And look, he's capable of marching his own drummer, too. He endorsed Nikki Haley for president once over Trump. So the thinking is that this is probably going to be Darlene's to lose. Now, they're going to start holding debates between the two of them.
0: Oof.
7: And that'll be kind of fun to watch to see how that goes.
0: And what will her handlers do then? Because we've talked a lot about handlers. When you have, everybody has them, even the veteran politicians have handlers. They just don't listen. Trump had handlers, just didn't listen to them very often. Right. When somebody's brand new, just a brand new neophyte in this kind of environment, the handlers clearly told Darlene, don't talk a lot, don't answer a lot of questions. Only trouble lies ahead if you do. Now, we literally are 13 days from the runoff. Every state should do that. You know, don't make people wait 3 flipping months for the runoff.
7: Exactly.
0: And there's going to be a debate in there. She's going to have to answer questions. I think Darlene, it may not be in her nature, but I think her handlers are going to make her go negative against Ralph, and I don't think it's going to go well. Not because Ralph is some revered figure, but she's just a sweet, I don't want to make her like a schoolmarm either, but she's not a pit bull, not that she needs to be, but I think it's going to be clumsy and weird as Darlene goes negative on Ralph.
7: Time will tell. We're going to find out. Up in Minnesota, Mike Lindell, speaking of the polls, Mike Lindell was ahead in a lot of the polling before the governor's primary last night, and he lost to the kind of establishment Republican, this woman named DeMuth. And a lot of people attribute it to Mike's, I have to say, rather surprising belief that there should be a form of amnesty granted to illegals. He did that a couple of weeks ago, and everybody turned on him. And it was and he's my friend, and I love the company, and I pray for the company. I know what Mike's been put through, but it is a, let's just put it this way, I'll be diplomatic about my friend. It's a rather unconventional decision to decide to go up against President Trump and declare that, you know, instead of mass deportations, we should grant, you know, work visas and a form of amnesty to millions of illegals. That took a lot of people by surprise and might have just been a self-inflicted wound.
0: Was that designed to attract crossover votes in what is still Minnesota?
7: You got me.
0: I'm trying to think of something, man.
7: I got nothing. I got nothing because you know what? Yeah. In this climate, with President Trump, with the mass deportation is how he got elected.
0: Yep.
7: That is enormously popular among Republicans, and I got to believe it's enormously popular among Republicans in Minnesota.
0: It's popular among independents and even some Democrats. Okay. It's the one thing he's still got. Economy in the tank. War unpopular, but man, the border's working. The border's rocking. Right. I know we got some, you know, ICE procedural stuff we got to work through, apparently. But the whole notion of having illegals sent back to where they came from is like the bedrock thing. And staying in Minnesota, the great... Yeah, have you spoken with or spent any time around Michelle Tafoya?
7: I have. I've interviewed her before, and she's fantastic.
0: I think she can win. Let's not go nuts here. I think she can possibly win for Senate in Minnesota now that she's... Because she has that kind of cross-suburban appeal kind of thing, you know.
7: They're talking about him, her, you know, that possibility, and they're talking about this guy in the Republican in New York maybe defeating Kathy Hochul for governor. So there's some whisper. By the way, one final note on the Mike Lindell DeMuth race. This is probably going to shock you, but Mike believes there were election irregularities.
0: I know, I saw that.
7: He believes there are anomalies, and he is he's challenging the outcome. So, moving on. How about Massachusetts? I heard your fascinating story about this surrogate pregnancy what a wild story this is, and I'm looking into it as we speak because I want to touch upon it on my show, because what I do know when we talk about life and babies and the unborn, and you and I were proud to welcome Preborn to our podcast as one of our new sponsors because we both love the idea of providing ultrasounds to young girls and women who are considering an abortion. Massachusetts yesterday, they're very happy. They're ecstatic. The Democrat governor there, Maura Healey, proudly signed legislation legalizing abortion up to birth and removing all previously existing protections for post-24-week abortions.
0: And women stood behind her and clapped.
7: And clapped.
0: And cheered.
7: And clapped. Mm-hmm. Remember when Bill Clinton said that abortion should be, you know, rare?
0: Safe, legal, and rare.
7: Safe, legal, and rare.
0: Uh-huh.
7: Now Massachusetts celebrates any limitations on abortion whatsoever. A woman is 8.5 months pregnant, and she decides, you know what, I'm just not in this. I'm not going to, not unlike the parents of the surrogate baby. You know, we're just not going to do this. Want to get that baby aborted. Now doctors in Massachusetts will perform an abortion on a fully, completely, you know, totally viable, living human being in that woman's womb.
0: Evil is real.
7: Evil is here. Evil is in Massachusetts. My dad was from Massachusetts. There is something in the water there. There is something bizarre about what these people are capable of doing. Massachusetts is gone. It's a death cult. And that's the headline that I saw over at Town Hall and a lot of other places. That's a death cult. You are celebrating a macabre, just grotesque form of evil, and look, they show themselves. They

0: calling it healthcare. Abortion is healthcare.
1: Yeah.
0: But on the call to pack up and flee, totally tempting. We all, you know, listen, you're in Florida, I'm in Texas. Around every corner are people who have come escaping blue states and blue cities. What should we advocate? You know how some of my favorite cities in America, haven't been there in a long time, San Francisco, beautiful town, wouldn't go right now. Washington, D.C., where after being born in Texas, spent most of my childhood, it's our nation's capital. I'm proud to have been raised there, and it was a glorious place to grow up.
1: Would you live in New York City?
0: Well, no. Multiple reasons, just crazy cost.
1: But Chicago is great.
0: New York is great. Philadelphia is great.
1: You might have lived in New York when Rudy was mayor.
0: Yeah.
1: It was a lot safer.
0: Yes.
1: A lot safer.
0: Yes.
1: But it was actually the safest big city in the world. It was it was pretty clean. It was pristine. They
0: Absolutely.
1: Had the whole Times Square development. Disney took over 42nd Street. You wouldn't today.
0: Which leads me to my question, which is exactly why I'm asking. Because if we say, hey, now that Mamdani's mayor, get out. Now that Chicago's crazy, get out. Then they're lost forever. We're calling on the voters who could rescue these cities. We're telling them to leave. You follow me? I know what you mean.
1: I think they're lost forever. I don't think you're ever going to get it back. I think there'll be more Zohran Mamdanis who build on his legacy. I think there'll be more Maura Healey's who build on the legacy of a Democrat governor who signed the death warrant for all these babies. It's just going to get worse and worse. I mean, you can sit there and be miserable, and you can pay the taxes through the nose.
0: I know.
1: And you can hope you don't get lit on fire when you take the train.
0: or stabbed.
1: You get out. I mean, moving to Florida, when I think about the decisions I've made in my life.
0: Yep.
1: Right before the pandemic, my move from New York City to Florida
0: is one
1: of
0: the
1: greatest.
0: Yep.
1: Oh my gosh, I dodged a barrage of bullets. And I got to go back tomorrow. I'll be up in New York for a day. I'm going to be part of a documentary that they're filming for our friend Charlie Kirk.
0: Yes,
1: they're interviewing me for. We're going to do a big tribute to Charlie. And in fact, on September the 10th, which is the 1-year anniversary. Can you believe it's been a year already? A 1-year anniversary of Charlie's murder, his assassination. We're going to have a special Charlie Kirk tribute show on not only on my show, but at M&M Extra. So we're going to spend a lot of time
0: totally
1: on it.
0: Forward to it. And on this whole notion of should we have all the conservatives flee the blue cities and states, that sounds like something we can unpack a little further in today's podcast, along with
1: a few more angles
0: about Wisconsin, about South Carolina. And so let's get back together a little later on today with a little M&M Extra, shall we?
1: I will see you then, my friend.
0: We're ready. And before that, of course, Mike has the radio show that you must consume as soon as we're done, 10 o'clock, right here on 660 AM, The Answer.
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3: In Garland, eastbound 30th Bass Pro, an accident block in the right lane has caused a backup to Zion Road. There's close to a 15-minute delay. And then in Balk Springs, westbound 20th Siegelville Road, that accident did clear, but still got a slowdown from Lawson, about a 10-minute delay left over. I'm Junior Caruso with your DFW traffic.
4: Beautiful day today. Sunny, hot, and humid. A high of 101. Going to feel more like 104. Thank goodness for the breezy winds up to 20 miles an hour. Tonight clear, a low of 79 with wind gusts to 25 miles an hour. Windy tomorrow, sunny, a high of 101. Friday, sunny, hot, a high of 101. And Saturday, sunny, hot, a high of 101. 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
0: 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You know, we talk a lot about your lifespan and not having it cut short by cancer that you could have found with some early detection. 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Or just Google Viascan. Hey, it's Mark Davis. You know, sometimes the answers we're looking for come from places we didn't even know to look. 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
0: Viascan of Las Colinas is there for you, there for me. 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
0: So for today's way, way, way, way, way back machine, go back to 1951, and a song you know from about 20 years later, performed by somebody else.
6: The thrill is gone. Gone away.
0: Thrill is gone. Wouldn't that be like B.B. King around 1969? Yes.
6: Yes, the thrill is gone.
0: But the record was written in 1951 by Texan Roy Hawkins, who charted with it in 1951.
6: Baby, you've done me wrong.
0: We'll let Roy take us out.
6: You'll be sorry someday.
0: So get ready. Here comes the case of baby Gabriel, who hasn't been born yet. When he is, he's going to require multiple heart surgeries. The parents don't want to do it. The woman carrying the baby, a surrogate, does want it done, but what kind of say does she have? We're going to check all the angles of this. Attorney General Ken Paxton has weighed in saying, we're going to protect this baby's life. We're going to do what's necessary. So what's going on here? The case of baby Gabriel. When we continue on this Wednesday, Mark Davis, 660 AM The Answer.
6: Nothing but misery.
0: Hey, it's Mark Davis. If pain or physical limitations are keeping you from the things you love, listen to this story from Adam M. Really got me thinking.
7: I'm 33 years old, and I was in 4 different car accidents before the age of 30. After the last one, surgery was recommended, but I didn't want that. Then I tried regenerative therapy. It wasn't long before I realized I didn't hurt anymore. Today, I'm playing with my kids, taking walks with my wife, and fully engaged in life again. Regenerative therapy gave me my life back.
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9: In SRN News, I'm Rich Thomason in Washington. A lot of damage, a lot of cleanup after powerful storms that stretched from the Chicago area to eastern Ohio, leaving at least one person dead.
10: Ohio's Governor Mike DeWine warned residents about the severe weather sweeping eastward.
11: We are in a very dangerous weather situation that really involves all of Ohio. Flooding danger is going to continue to go up for a while.
10: Near Chicago, tornado sirens sounded and flights were temporarily suspended Tuesday at the city's 2 major airports. More than 780,000 customers in Illinois, Indiana, and Ohio lost power. Footage shows damaged roofs, flooded roads, and trees tangled in power lines. 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I'm Jennifer King.
9: The government reports that consumer prices rose 3.4% last month from a year ago. That was down slightly from a 3.5% price rise in June. 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
12: Good morning, sunny skies, 83 degrees. I'm Nikki Whaley. The Fulton City Council will vote on the 25th on approving the settlement the city has reached with the family of a woman who was shot and killed by a former police officer. Officer Aaron Dean shot a Tatiana Jefferson in her mother's home back in 2019. The city's agreed to pay $11.25 million for Jefferson's death. Fort Worth earlier approved $3.5 million to Zion Carr, the nephew who was with Jefferson the night she was killed. Dean was convicted of manslaughter and is serving 12 years in prison. Court hearings related to Carmelo Anthony's request for a new trial and the removal of the judge will be open to observers, but not live cameras. The hearings are scheduled for next Wednesday and Thursday at the Collin County Courthouse. An overflow room will be available if the courthouse fills up. People in the overflow room will watch on real-time video, but the hearing won't be streamlined. Anthony was sentenced to 35 years for last year's murder of Austin Metcalf at a high school track meet in Frisco. The ban on THC is still in effect after a federal judge denied a motion by hemp businesses and consumers for a temporary restraining order. A U.S. district judge in Galveston declined to lift the ban on Sunday, saying the two hemp retailers and a distributor who filed hadn't sufficiently demonstrated irreparable harm from the ban on interstate commerce. Now you know what's going on. I'm Nikki Whaley on 660 AM The Answer.
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14: In Garland, eastbound 30th Bass Pro, an accident block in the right lane has caused a backup to Zion Road. There's close to a 15-minute delay, and then in Balk Springs, westbound 20 at Siegelville Road, that accident did clear, but still got a slowdown from Lawson, about a 10-minute delay left over. I'm Junior Caruso with your DFW.
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13: 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The news never stops. Life goes on around town and around the world. You need a talk show that keeps track of it. 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
0: All right, everybody, come on in. And get ready. Because when I first heard of the case of baby Gabriel, it seemed to fit right into one of those cases of a child in distress, a baby in utero that's going to need some complicated procedures. You always try to fight for life. I mean, that's the narrative. We fight for life. We think every baby deserves a, you know, the whatever heroic efforts to try to pull every string and move every force that we can for life. But boy, the complexities of this, get ready for like five talk shows in one, including what can a state do? What rights does a surrogate mom have? What rights do the parents have with a baby growing in some other woman? And what do you want the state of Texas to do? The cast of characters is what revolves around an Alaskan woman named McKenna West. Like a lot of people have done, she said, hey, I'll be a surrogate. It's kind of be weird to have somebody else's baby, isn't it? And yet people do it and they go, you know what? If I can help a childless couple have a child, it's fantastic. And everybody's happy and it all goes great until it doesn't. The baby growing inside McKenna West, this was arranged through a California couple. Well, we learned about 20 weeks in that this baby, now called baby Gabriel, has a serious heart situation, a hypoplastic left heart syndrome, HLHS. Now, the good news is it's 2026. It's not the Eisenhower era. And there are surgical remedies where this kid has a shot at life. Now, but we're talking a series of surgeries starting like the moment the baby is born. It's a lot. It's a lot. And the parents, the parents who have arranged for the surrogacy, they just ain't interested. And they said, let's have the surrogate have an abortion. And Ms. West, the surrogate, said, I don't think so. I mean, it's funny. It's not her baby biologically, but it's her baby geographically, isn't it? And she would be the one having to undergo this. I mean, you can totally understand the bond that she feels for a human life growing inside her, even if it's kind of a proxy parenthood. So anyway, the pressure grows. These parents, if you want to even call them that at this point, they don't give any indication that they're going to provide for, arrange for, even fight for these life-saving measures for this baby once the baby is born. So Ms. West hightails it to Texas. She's here now. And Attorney General Ken Paxton says, we're going to fight for this baby. We are going to fight for this baby. Now, we love that, right? We're fighting for the baby. Absolutely. But so many questions. What right does a surrogate mom have to make the judgment call on what happens to a baby that's not biologically hers? Or conversely, do the parents, actual biological parents who have secured the surrogacy service, do they have the right to point at this woman carrying their baby and say, hey, you get an abortion? Oh, my. Well, Ken Paxton's all up on social media in the last couple of days saying we're going to compel hospitals to do this. We're going to save this baby's life. And so let's see what, let's just try to figure out what the moving parts of this are. And Amy O'Donnell is the executive director of Texas Alliance for Life. Amy, welcome. How are you?
16: I'm doing great. Thank you for having me today.
0: Is there anything that you would edit or add in the story as I told it?
16: You got the details, as far as I've read, very clearly, accurately. The biggest question is also who has jurisdiction. And there's three states involved in this case regarding a child's life. And I've never been prouder to be a Texan and know that when somebody wants to protect a baby, they run to Texas.
0: Indeed.
16: And no contract should require the death of a child because of a disability. and no parent should be able to deny care of a child because of a disability. And I'm proud to live in a state that will not allow that.
0: You phrased it absolutely perfectly, because the three states are Texas, where the surrogate mom and the baby are now, California, where the parents who arranged this live, and Alaska, where the surrogate mom, Ms. McKenna West, is from. I'm prepared to be a really big fan of her, because these parents, whom she don't really listen, that everybody's on paper. It is a contractual thing. Hey, I'm going to let my body be the oven, you know, where your baby grows, and then I will have the baby and give the baby over to you. That's how surrogacy works. Let me pause right here and ask, do we love surrogacy? It's complicated. Hey, let's have somebody else have our baby. But it's a beautiful thing. I mean, when it all works, it's a beautiful thing. What's the surrogacy certainly seems pro-life to me. What's your thought?
16: Life is always a beautiful thing, and we value every single life, regardless of how that life was conceived. But we do believe there should be some common sense guardrails for surrogacy, and that life should be protected during those surrogate contracts. And so, again, we're proud to live in a state that will do exactly that.
0: Gotcha. So if it's California and a pregnant woman gets this horrible bit of news that your baby at 20 weeks has a serious heart defect, it's going to require big time surgery, multiple surgeries, that woman in California at 20 weeks can choose to abort. That's how California does things. Texas is different. The mom was in Alaska and she hightails it to Texas. So what is the argument that the baby's here? Attorney General Ken Paxton is all over this now, saying we're going to protect this baby. Do we seem to have a legal leg to stand on?
16: Absolutely. Texas, according to the court brief that I read yesterday on this, says that they have jurisdiction over this case. When that child is born, that child will be a Texas resident, and the laws of Texas apply to that child as they would any person in the state of Texas. And no parent has the right to deny care in the state of Texas to a child based on a disability. And that means that that child will receive that surgery upon birth that they need, and every life-sustaining standard of care available to other children born with that same hypoplastic left heart syndrome condition.
0: It's funny. Who pays for it?
16: That is a great question. And it's not an important question because life matters, but even EMTALA requires that a child or any person who goes into a hospital receives care, regardless of whether or not they have insurance. And so that is just law. It's federal. It's statewide. We take care of people, and the government requires that anybody who goes into a hospital or who is in a hospital receives the standard of care.
0: So in looking at the competing interests here, let's look at the big questions. When you have a surrogacy arrangement, there are different ways it can go. But the California couple, it is his sperm and her egg. The fertilization happened, I guess, in a petri dish, and was then placed inside the surrogate mom so that she can be the womb in which the baby grows. That's how it usually goes, correct?
16: Correct.
0: Okay, so it is the California couple. It is absolutely their biological child. They probably think that gives them some judgment call over what happens to the baby. And up to a point, they're pretty correct about that until they become cavalier about the baby's life. They heard about this at week, 20 weeks, about 15. McKenna's about to give birth. She's late term now, correct?
16: That's correct. Yeah, it's imminent. Her due date, I believe, is September 3rd.
0: Oh, my gosh. So, okay. I mean, of course, biological parents, and it is contract law. Surrogate is a contract that's drawn up. Hey, we want you to have our baby. A woman says, hey, I will have your baby. Is there something we need to do to some of those contracts in order to provide a path through tough times like this when the intended parents, as they are called, become cavalier about the life they've created?
16: The beautiful thing about Texas is no parent, intended parent, biological parent, can deny life-sustaining care for the child when that care is able to improve the condition of their life. And that includes babies with disabilities. And so that applies to the intended parents from California the same as it would apply to any parents in Texas.
0: So let's talk a little bit about Ms. West. She, I can't imagine what the day was like when the phone rang or email arrived or something says, hey, the whole surrogacy thing is off. Baby's deeply flawed. We want you to have an abortion. Do you have any deeper knowledge of, I mean, the articles I've read simply said she didn't want to do it. She said, this may not be my baby biologically, but I'd be undergoing the process. She's the one who bestowed the Gabriel name upon him, and she hightailed it to Texas. Do you know, what do you know about her and about the amazing path that she has blazed to be a part of the story?
16: McKenna West is brave. From what I've read, she's a single mom of two, and she's entered into this surrogate agreement, and she is applying the same maternal instinct to this child that's not even biologically hers that I would imagine she also gives to her other two children. And it is innate in a mother to protect a child. It's innate in a mother, I believe, to protect the child in their womb. And that's why abortion is so atrocious in general. It goes against the very nature of motherhood, of nurturing. And to see a woman uproot her family and flee to a state where she can protect a child that's not even hers is the most beautiful act of motherhood. Whether or not she is allowed to be involved in that child's life, she will be forever a part of protecting that child. And everything that child gets to do from birth onward, he owes to McKenna West. And that is beautiful, and I applaud her.
0: I surely do, too. So now let's get to it. Okay, first week of September, McKenna gives birth to this baby who has a very hard road ahead. And we pray for the success of these surgeries, for everything to go great. Who raises this? Do these parents? I am not fans of these parents anymore. You know, I don't have any gripe with anybody who goes looking for surrogacy services, but I'm feeling kind of darkly about them now because they became cavalier about their baby 20 weeks in. Nah, I think we're done here. Are we going to give this baby back to them?
16: Yeah, it's eugenics at its worst to say that a child is not valuable simply because they have a disability or they're not perfect. And that's the problem with commodifying children, is that they become a product and we want the perfect product. And if it's not perfect, we think we should be able to send it back or get another one. And it's a life. And I think that's the most important thing to remember here, is that this is a life. It's a life that matters. And we at Texas Alliance for Life believe that every life is valuable regardless of disability or diagnosis. And I can't wait to see baby Gabriel move forward. We pray that he receives the best care possible, but it is a life. His life is valuable, and no parent is ever guaranteed a perfect child. No parent is ever guaranteed their child won't get cancer after birth. We receive the children that we are given, and as parents, we should receive them and love them for as long as we are able. And it's heartbreaking to see intended parents, and I'm air quoting it, you can't see it, parents.
0: I heard it.
16: Devalue a child to that level. It's eugenics at its worst.
0: Which is why I blanch at the notion of saying, okay, here's the baby you didn't really want. You know, we saved it. So here you go. It is filled with, it's funny, it's filled with difficulties, and yet there are some moral clarities. And Amy O'Donnell, you've phrased them so well. Executive Director of Texas Alliance for Life. Amy, thank you so much. Appreciate you being here.
16: Thank you so much for having me. Have a great day.
0: I will. Okay. We convene the jury. 866-660-5759. What do we think of surrogacy? Are we totally on board for this? I mean, I am at the notion of having childless couples that can't have children, the ability for them to have children. Love that, right? But wow, this creates just such a strange set of circumstances. And when you have this, baby develops a serious heart defect in utero. The parents, the biological parents, go, nah, let's abort. Woman carrying the baby says, I don't want to abort, and flees to Texas. Attorney General Ken Paxton says, we are going to save this baby's life. Great, let's do that. Who raises the baby then? McKenna want a third kid? She apparently feels more warmly about it than the biological parents who arranged for the birth to happen in the first place. Help me. Just help me. I got thoughts and I want to combine them with yours. The case of baby Gabriel. Let's figure out what ought to happen. 866-660-5759. Mark Davis, 822.
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17: In Dallas, on the northbound side of the tollway, a disabled vehicle near 635 is sitting in the left lane. That has traffic moving slow from Royal. There's a 5 to 6 minute delay. Then in Waxahachie, on northbound 35, there's a wreck at Butcher Road. Only the left lane's getting by. Traffic moving slow from Laughlin. There's a 10 minute delay there. I'm Junior Caruso with your DFW traffic.
12: Sunny, hot, and humid today. A high of 101. Gonna feel more like 104. Luckily, we will have some breezy winds to cool us down. We'll be sticking around through Friday. Tonight, clear, a low of 79, winds up to 25 miles an hour. Tomorrow, sunny, a high near 101. 101 also on Friday. On Saturday, sunny, a high of 101. Temperatures start to go up from there. Sunday, sunny, a high of 103. Monday, 104. 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
0: All right, 827, 866-660-5759. So the table is set. If I were to tell you that it was a story of a baby in the womb with a serious health crisis that's going to need some surgery upon birth, it's not just a pro-life easy call. It should be a human being easy call. It's like, okay, let's go. All hands on deck. We're going to save this baby's life. Yeah, but the parents don't want the baby saved. Well, what does that mean? The mom wants an abortion? Yep. But guess what? Baby's not in the biological mom. baby's in a surrogate mom. Surrogate mom doesn't want the abortion. She hightails it to Texas. We don't do abortion here. Attorney General Ken Paxton says we're going to save this baby's life. Fantastic. I really do mean it, though, and I don't think there's a, I mean, let's save baby Gabriel, absolutely. Who then raises this beautiful child? The parents who were cavalier about whether he lives or dies? 866-660-5759. We're in Wiley. Greg, Mark Davis, welcome. How are you?
18: Hey, great, Mark. I just wanted to say that the host mom has got to be somewhat of a biological parent, because without her biology, there's no placenta, there's no blood flow, there's not a heartbeat to help the baby grow.
0: It's an absolutely, that's such a strong, which makes me wonder, I ever find, as a guy, maybe this is just a guy question, I've heard women ask it too, how do you have a baby and then hand it over to somebody? I mean, that's the adoption question. Clearly, thank God, I mean, Rhonda's not sitting here if somebody doesn't make that heroic call, but this is different because it's not your biological child. And I know what you mean by the biology of the placenta, the biology of her body structure. But usually biology, we mean chromosomes. But it's such a strong bond. This is what led this wonderful woman, McKenna West, when presented with an order to abort the baby inside her, to say, nope, not only am I not doing it, I'm going to Texas.
18: Right. Well, how many times have you heard stories of moms and dads who knew that the baby had almost a 0% chance of living, and said they were so happy they delivered the child and were able to hold
0: it. Yes, of course.
18: Even though it died, they were able to hold their child, and it brought them to a full circle.
0: Absolutely. They at least felt like they had not mocked God with the life that God created. And Greg, thank you. And by the way, the baby Gabriel thing, this is not one of those. This is not one of those things where your baby's going to be around for maybe a week. You know, glean what you can from that precious time. And then, you know, there's just pretty well, I mean, there's always hope, but, you know, that's probably, you know, the brain's outside the head or the heart. No, this is not one of those. This is a savable child. Will it be like 3 heart surgeries in rapid succession? Yes. But this is a treatable condition. And the parents just, now we're good. Let's have the surrogate mom abort. Surrogate mom said, nope, going to Texas. And she's here now. And will apparently deliver, if it's on time, in about 3-4 weeks. All righty, more of you next on this, 866-660-5759, Mark Davis, 830, Nikki Whaley in the newsroom.
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12: Good morning, sunny skies, 83 degrees. I'm Nikki Whaley. Former Marine Robert Gilman is back on U.S. soil after being released from custody in Russia. Mark Mayfield has this story.
19: Gilman had been in Russian custody since 2022 after being arrested for allegedly kicking a police officer while drunk. President Trump said Russia agreed to release Gilman after his discussions with President Vladimir Putin. The Russian leader reportedly cited humanitarian issues for the reason behind the release. Gilman landed just outside of Washington, D.C. Tuesday night, with U.S. envoy Steve Witkoff writing on X that he had the profound privilege of welcoming home a patriot.
12: The Office of Management and Budget has lifted the ban on TikTok on federal government devices. The move follows a Justice Department opinion finding that employees can legally download TikTok under the platform's new U.S. joint venture, which is majority owned by American investors. TikTok's Chinese parent company ByteDance retains a 19.9% stake, while Oracle, Silver Lake, and MGX each hold 15%. The arrangement was created to address national security and privacy concerns behind a 2024 law requiring ByteDance to divest from TikTok or face a U.S. ban. The ban marks the latest development in the long-running effort to keep TikTok operating in the U.S. Now you know what's going on. I'm Nikki Whaley on 660 AM The Answer.
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17: In Dallas, on the northbound side of the tollway, a disabled vehicle near 635 is sitting in the left lane. That has traffic moving slow from Royal. There's a 5 to 6 minute delay. Then in Waxahachie on northbound 35, there's a wreck at Butcher Road. Only the left lane's getting by. Traffic moving slow from Laughlin. There's a 10 minute delay there. I'm Junior Caruso with your DFW traffic.
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21: 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The Answer.
0: Welcome in. It is 836. If you're just joining us, this is a tough one. I mean, it's not tough morally. You saved the baby. But it's tough in view of you know, some of the human dramas involved. A California couple secure a surrogacy contract with a woman, and the baby is growing inside her. That's kind of how it goes. At 20 weeks, about halfway through the pregnancy, serious heart defect. But wait, good news. There is modern technology, and it is treatable. Now, it ain't easy. It's multiple surgeries on a brand new baby. Oh, my gosh. And the parents say, not interested. What? Nope, not interested. And in fact, they tell the surrogate mom, why don't you just go ahead and get an abortion? I mean, it's our baby, so go ahead and get that abortion. She said, hell no, and comes to Texas, where she is now, apparently 3 or 4 weeks shy of delivering the baby she now calls Gabriel. And so what ought to happen to this baby? Attorney General Ken Paxton says, we're going to save this baby. And we know there's contractual law and this and that, but baby's in Texas now, and we are going to save this baby. Great. Who raises the baby after that? And what, is this a kind of a Does this make you go a little wobbly on surrogacy, et cetera, et cetera, and what ought to happen? And just please, here we go. It's multiple talk shows in one. 866-660-5759. Doug, Mark Davis, welcome. How are you, sir?
2: I'm doing great. How are you, Mark?
0: Good, thank you.
2: Well, my husband and I are in the process of two surrogacy journeys. The first one, we're at about 30 weeks. First baby is due October 21st, and we're just finishing the contract for the second surrogate. There were a couple of things that struck me. This is a long process. The contract is some 65 pages. We are using two different surrogacy companies, and I know from experience that the screening for matching surrogates and attendant parents is vastly different. And I want to suspect that California is somewhat looser than here in the Midwest as far as screening surrogates and attendant parents.
0: Well, let's see. First of all, you're in Kansas City, right?
2: Yes, right.
0: Cool. So if that internet listening, love that. And in an issue that I've always described as multiple talk shows, you realize you've given us another one. We'll get to that one here in a second. We'll get to, and I appreciate you. And I really very, very thoughtfully want to dive into that. But first things first, quick question. Why are you doing two of them at once?
2: We want them. We have three boy embryos. They're all boys, which is great. I think we want them to be as close in age as possible. Mm-hmm. So that they have the chance to really bond with each other. And frankly, I want to get through the diaper phase as quickly as possible so we can start traveling.
0: All right.
2: I don't want to go through it twice. Let's just go through it once and get it over with.
0: I understand. You know, you can't really technically have twins, but this is as close as you can get. What is it with going through what you guys are going through? What does that make you think about this story? Where there's a huge health problem halfway through the pregnancy, the parents who are in the position that you guys are in, having secured the contract to have this baby, all of a sudden are no longer interested in the baby. So until the surrogate mom to abort, have you met either of the surrogate moms? And what's your thought about the bond that she has with this baby, the babies that they are supposed to turn over to you guys?
2: We met both of them. Our first surrogate, I don't want to divulge too much, is a single mom, and she's great. She's a nurse. We love her. Mm-hmm. The second one has five boys and is ready to have another one. What I find interesting is that there is an increased risk, as it was explained to us by a pediatrician cardiologist, there is a somewhat elevated risk for heart issues in surrogacy babies.
0: Wow. What?
2: And we had a special meeting with a cardiologist,
0: right,
2: who explained to us what the issues were and how babies' hearts work because there are no lungs aerating the blood. All of this to say, I was wondering, you said 20 weeks. I was wondering how soon they knew that there was a heart issue.
0: Yeah.
2: And we do, in the contract, there isn't, let's say, for lack of a better word, there's an out. If the baby is not viable after birth,
0: right,
2: then if they can, and they know this very soon with genetic testing, they know the general state and health of the baby and the viability. They would know that within the first few weeks, easily within the first trimester.
0: Gotcha. Yeah, exactly. And again, for those just joining, this is not one of those, every once in a while, you'll get one of these sad cases where they come to you, and I can't imagine what this day is like, and they say, okay, the baby will be born, but it's going to last about 3-4 days, maybe, because of some horrible condition, and there's nothing we can do. There's totally something we can do in this particular case, and so what should be done is where we are. Okay, Doug, you got a couple of extra minutes for us?
2: Sure.
0: Here we go. This is the show where we do everything with goodwill and love. What would you say? What would you say to people driving around today, saying, "Okay, this is the intentional creation of a life who will have no mother"?
2: That is something I give serious thought to. I'm very grateful that we do not have the dilemma of having girl embryos as well as boys. I think I would feel much worse about it were we to be expecting girls, because I think a girl really needs a mother role model. all I can do is hope that there are enough positive women close to us and close to this baby that she will have a connection with some female role models.
0: I hope so too. But go ahead.
2: I've given serious thought to, of course.
0: I didn't. But certainly, that's why I asked you. You certainly don't come across as cavalier about it. I can hear half the parents, if not every parent, saying, it ain't just girls who need moms. Boys in particular need, in fact, both girls and boys need both mothers and fathers. Let me ask you, do you and your husband know some women who are going to hover in these babies' sphere and be that kind of role model figure? Is just, you know, are we just hoping, or do you have some people that you that will fill that role as best you know?
2: Well, we've had to, when you go through this process, you have to consider all kinds of scenarios that you think, oh my God, I never thought I'd have to consider this. Mm-hmm. One of them was godparents, and we have some godparents. It was actually a beautiful thing. That would be a whole nother talk show. Mm-hmm. It happened circumstantially that I mentioned it at my office, and a woman I'm close to who is a Mormon. She's great. I love her. And she just jumped right up. She has two daughters, and she called her husband, and they said they would be thrilled to be our godparents.
0: Mm-hmm. Last question. If you and your husband have the yearn for parenthood, and I think every human being has a yearning for parenthood, and when that doesn't seem to be in the offing biologically, did adoption ever occur? And I know even gay adoption could be another 14 talk shows as well, but at least in this case, you have a child who's already here rather than creating one that will by definition be motherless. Adoption by a gay couple may be better than living forever in foster care. Did the adoption option ever occur to you?
2: Yes, of course it did. We looked into that when we initially started this as one of the options. And at least it was the impression, at least where we are here in the Midwest, that that would be even more difficult than going the surrogacy route.
0: Interesting.
2: That's expensive. But a lot more, it would have been a lot more difficult. At least that's the impression we had when we looked into it.
0: That's wild. I mean, because it does.
2: We took some online fostering class to look into fostering. Uh-huh. And it seemed like surrogacy was easier. Once you get on the surrogacy train, it goes.
0: Yeah. Really?
2: It was a surprise.
0: Yeah. Where did we find the moms?
2: One of them is local, which I'm thrilled about, and the other one is about an hour and a half away.
0: But literally, how'd you find them? I mean, is there a website for this? I mean, where do you get it?
2: Two different surrogacy companies.
0: Yeah.
2: One of them was right here, like 5 minutes from where I'm standing right now, and the other one is based, I think, in New York. But they had a surrogate here locally who was ready to go, and we were trying to get the two births as close together as possible.
0: And what are they slated? What are the due dates right now as we expect them?
2: Well, the first baby is due October 21st, and we are just inking the contract for the second surrogacy, so that'll probably be like in June next year.
0: Gotcha. The moms, the surrogate moms, obviously will pay no cost of this. I mean, they're offering themselves up. Are they going to, and don't share figures unless you want to, they're going to walk away with a little bit of coin for their trouble, right?
2: Yes, they are.
0: Gotcha.
2: Most definitely. Yeah. There's supplemental insurance as well. There's visits, there's medication. They do just fine. They are compensated.
0: Gotcha. Doug, I am very, very grateful to you because you've plugged in on the surrogacy issue, which you clearly know something about, enabled me to take you on a little walk through something that I kind of know the vast majority of the listenership is thinking about. So get back. Do me a favor. Give us a buzz when one or both of them arrives. We'd love to find out about that and make sure everybody's healthy. And I wish every prayer for healthy, healthy, healthy babies for you and for you guys to be the best parents you can. And find you some women interested in hanging out around these babies because they're a mother figure is something every baby needs. And I'm very much very much indebted to you for being on the show today.
2: Thank you, Mark.
0: You bet. My pleasure. All righty. 866-660-5759. Mark Davis, 847.
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5: In Fort Worth on westbound 20, there's a wreck at James Avenue blocking two right lanes. There's a 10-minute delay. Traffic is backed up to 35W. And then in Waxahachie on northbound 35, got a crash at Butcher Road. This closes down the right lane. There's a 10-minute delay from Laughlin. I'm Junior Caruso with your DFW traffic.
12: Beautiful day today. Sunny, hot, and humid. A high of 101. Going to feel more like 104. Thank goodness for the breezy winds up to 20 miles an hour. Tonight clear, a low of 79 with wind gusts up to 25 miles an hour. Windy tomorrow, sunny, a high of 101. Friday, sunny, a high of 101. And Saturday, sunny.

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2: Well, all right. It is Wednesday. You ever start a talk show and it's going to be involved enough, and then it gets exponentially more complicated? All right, so we'll return to your calls on the baby Gabriel issue, which is the case of a surrogate mom who didn't want to get the abortion that the intended parents want because the baby has a heart defect, is going to need multiple surgeries. The mom hightails it to Texas, where we're a little more protective about life. And so what do we do about that? There's number one, 866-660-5759. Then we get a caller who's going through the whole surrogacy thing himself. Great. And he's gay. He and his husband are doing surrogacy. Well, there's another entire talk show. So, and boy, the text line is on fire. And you're welcome to weigh in on that show as well. And Doug, hey, thanks for the programming you provided. So here's the deal. This is underway, right? It's underway. They're babies in the oven in both cases. And so what is one to do? Wish the babies well, wish them well. Now, that having been said, as I presented to him the belief that a child deserves a mother and a father, that is my belief, and I'm steadfast to it, that a child deserves at the outset a mother and a father. Now, if you have an adoption situation, should single moms, you know, be able to adopt? Well, I guess that's better than, you know, lifetime in foster care. You know, if you have an adoption, that's a child that's already here. You certainly do 12 talk shows on whether, you know, adoption by a gay couple is better than lifetime in foster care. But when you have the intentional creation of a life that will have no mother, that's a no to me. Just is. I think Louisiana is the only state that kind of says no. You might be thinking, well, Texas wouldn't allow this. Oh, yeah, we would. And we do. Is that something for the next legislative session? And again, are there loving gay parents who are rocking it? Yeah, there are. There are moms and dads where mom or dad died and the single mom and the single dad continue to do a great job. But again, this is about the intentional creation of life that is motherless. That, as we say, is problematic. 866-660-5759. We are in North Richland Hills. Steve, Mark Davis, welcome. How are you?
3: Hey, Mark. How are you?
2: Good.
3: Always love your show. You might want to look into it. I don't know if you know who Libby Evans is.
2: Yeah.
3: Editor to the Millennial. You know, you're familiar with her, I'm happy.
2: Sure, on Twitter, huh?
3: Yeah, she's gone into quite a treatise on why surrogacy should not be done from a moral perspective.
2: What are the basic highlights, as best you understand?
3: Well, I'm forgetting some of it, but the memory is basically you're buying a child. But she's just saying, she goes into, you know, quite well thought out argument against it. And I hadn't really thought about it much, of course, you know. I'm a parent. We've adopted two children, actually. Yeah. But, and of course, the pitfalls are seen with this current situation. You know, this awful couple in California.
2: Yeah.
3: Who probably never should have a child.
2: Yeah. And what are we going to do? I think I got a long line of calls now who say that that McKenna West, the surrogate mom, ought to adopt the baby. Clearly, these so-called parents don't want the baby. They're willing to have the baby die, denying the heart surgery upon birth. I have no idea if she needs or wants a third kid. But,
3: there's no one less protected maybe in America than an unborn child. Less advocated for, but if she wants to adopt him, if she could afford that, she probably could help find a lawyer.
2: I tell you what, if we did a GoFundMe to help McKenna raise baby Gabriel, you know, I think that'd be that kid would have some have a lot of toys. Let's just say, Steve, thank you. Let's do this. this hour's done. Oh, no way we're done with this. Anything else you want to do is fine in the 9 o'clock hour. We got a bunch of calls. I'm carrying every single one of them forward. 866-660-5759. Surrogacy is lovely in a way. I mean, if you take a childless couple and they find a way to have a baby, what's not to love about that? Well, there are some things that you might not love about that. So I'm going to ask y'all, what do we kind of think about surrogacy? I mean, in general. So let's toss that out and add that to the mix, because clearly we could keep several plates spinning at once. 866-660-5759, Mark Davis, 858.
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9: With SRN News, I'm Rich Thomason in Washington. The establishment-backed candidate wins Wisconsin's Democratic primary for governor.
10: In Wisconsin, Francesca Hong losing to Milwaukee County Executive moderate David Crowley by a percentage point. Even though she's a Democrat socialist, Bernie Sanders and AOC did not endorse her. Video had surfaced of Hong saying she hates holidays, including Thanksgiving. And then she backtracked, doing a new video saying it was her favorite holiday. Crowley is looking to become Wisconsin's first Black governor. He faces Republican Congressman Tom Tiffany, who was endorsed by President Trump.
9: Correspondent Laura Winters. While prices rose last month, it was just a slight increase from June. Labor Department reports a month-over-month increase of 0.1%. On Wall Street, the Dow, 33 points higher. 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
11: Good morning, sunny skies, 83 degrees. I'm Nikki Whaley. Two federal agencies are teaming up to stop a flesh-eating fly called the New World Screwworm. The USDA will be using Homeland Security's drones in South Texas to catch cross-border cattle movement, which could spread the outbreak.
12: That will be a massive aid in screening, detecting, identifying, and interdicting animals. It is immediately examined, and it is stopped.
11: Secretary Rawlins says the drones have cameras to observe livestock and take pictures of any visible wounds. Those cases will be investigated for possible screwworm infection. There's been 45 reported cases of screwworm found in the U.S. since early June. A new truck yard location will be opening in Richardson next month. The live music and food truck venue announced the new location on Monday in a Facebook post. The new truck yard will be on 75 Central near Spring Valley. The Richardson site is scheduled to open September 1st. The Dallas Stars' future arena in Plano will soon be on the drawing board. The team has chosen design firm HMTB to create the new venue, which has recently worked with the NBA and NFL franchises to build state-of-the-art arenas. On Monday, the Plano City Council approved the special election for residents to vote on a new venue tax to support the cost of the new Stars Arena. The Stars plan to move in their new home by 2031. Now you know what's going on. I'm Nikki Whaley on 660 AM The Answer.
5: Traffic Watch.
13: In Fort Worth on westbound 20, there's a wreck at James Avenue blocking two right lanes. There's a 10-minute delay. Traffic is backed up to 35W. And then in Waxahachie on northbound 35, got a crash at Butcher Road. This closes down the right lane. There's a 10-minute delay from Laughlin. I'm Junior Caruso with your DFW traffic.
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17: If you are just joining us, I just have to send you to the podcast and just go consume the entire 8 o'clock hour for full context. But I'm going to bring you up to speed right now because I know people are getting in and out of the car, et cetera, et cetera. And please, as you know, there's always room for anything else you want to do. It's, you know, Darlene Graham got the most votes in South Carolina. She and Ralph Norman will go to the runoff. I think Ralph will beat her. This Francesca Hong dunderhead lost narrowly in Wisconsin. It's good when stupid people lose, but I think she would have been more beatable. So, you know, it's kind of rooting for her in a way. David Crowley won that race. Michelle Tafoya won for U.S. Senate in Minnesota. And I think she might have a chance to win. I think that would be very, very cool. So we got all that's the political things of the day. During the day yesterday, I began to immerse myself in the story of baby Gabriel, who is pretty close to full term and in the belly of a woman who is interested in his well-being. Well, you'd think, why, of course, it's the mother. Yeah, except it's not the biological mother. McKenna West, who carries baby Gabriel, is an Alaskan nurse who is a surrogate mom. And surrogacy is all the rage. Hey, you enjoy some women just enjoy being pregnant. I mean, they at least love being pregnant. I don't think you're going to do 14 of them for other people. But something's like, hey, why not? You can make a couple of bucks, do a childless couple a solid. You know, and from a pro-life perspective, it would seem like there's a lot to like here. You know, having babies is good. Having families is good. And if there's something that just where a woman cannot, you know, carry a child at all, but she's got eggs and, you know, there's sperm from her hubby. And if a woman will have that child for them, what's not to like? Well, there are some things maybe not to like, and that's before you even get to a story as twisted as the plot line of baby Gabriel, who at 20 weeks, halfway through the pregnancy, developed a serious heart issue, it's not a disease per se, but it's a syndrome, hypoplastic left heart syndrome. It's treatable. It's a heavy lift. It's immediate surgery. Can you imagine big old surgery on a brand newborn baby? It's got to be traumatic enough to be born. Whoa, what am I doing out here? Whoa, this is different. Whoa. And then, oh, by the way, young man, here comes the knife. Oh, my God. Get a life in NICU with tubes in every orifice. I thank God there are miracles among us and angels among us, and there are babies that emerge from that and they live long and healthy lives. Thank God for medical technology. This baby can be saved. Problem is, the intended parents don't want to. Heard about the heart condition, went, nah, we're good here. Let's have the surrogate mom have an abortion. Surrogate mom said, no, not only am I not having an abortion, I'm going to Texas and make sure this baby gets cared for. She has named the baby, which the intended parents apparently have not done. Why name a baby you don't want anymore? Baby Gabriel, apparently due to be born at the very beginning of September. Attorney General Ken Paxton says, we're going to save this baby. And so now what? You know, what does this make us think about surrogacy? What does it make you think about anything involved in all of this? And that's before we even get to the gay surrogacy thing that was dropped into our laps by our buddy Doug in Kansas City. So we got 15 talk shows at once. Can we handle it? I trust we can. 866-660-5759. We are in Oklahoma. Ed, welcome. Happy Wednesday. How are you, sir?
1: How you doing, Mark?
17: I'm good.
1: Hey, I would suggest that the biological parents, they just sign away their parental rights this week. And either the lady that's carrying the baby can adopt it, or it can go into, I guess, foster care. But I'm sure it would be picked up pretty quickly. But
17: hang on a second. Picked up pretty quickly by whom?
1: I'm just saying. Oh, well, okay.
17: I mean, this is a child who is going to.
1: There's a whole lot of people that want to have a baby.
17: Oh, there are indeed. One that's going to require three deeply invasive heart surgeries right out of the box, after which there may be who knows what kind of complications. Good luck.
1: Okay. All right. Well, let me ask you this.
17: Mm-hmm.
1: Why don't the, you're talking about all hands on deck.
17: Yeah.
1: what on all the Republicans and the Democrats and the independents give 50 cents each to a GoFundMe page, and I'm sure that would cover all those surgeries.
2: It's funny, we talk a lot about health care in this country and how expensive health care is. Getting the surgeries paid for, not that big an issue. Hospital can absorb it. The state can absorb it, and without blinking an eye. But I think about this child, this little boy, as he grows. I would love it. I have no idea. McKenna, the surrogate mom, has two kids already. I think she's done this a few times, and she just kind of digs it. You know, you get a couple of bucks, you enjoy, the pregnancy process. I'm given to understand is an amazing, glowing, fascinating thing to go through. And but I don't know if that means she's interested in of actually being the mother to baby Gabriel. But she sure is interested in protecting him against the ghoulish parents who would watch him die. Thanks, sir. Appreciate it very, very much. We're in Denton. Judy, Mark Davis, welcome. How are you?
3: Yeah, good morning. I'm fine. I just wanted to call and say, with her contract and all, she didn't sign up for an abortion. Abortion is her body and dealing with that. It's not the baby's. And you're just murdering the child. But the mother goes, the surrogate mom goes through an awful lot with an abortion, and you don't sign up for that. There is no way I would ever do anything that would be murdering a baby, but then dealing with my own body that has gone through an abortion. So to me, that nullifies the contract, because she signed up to deliver a baby, and this way she would not be.
2: So. That is beautifully put, Judy. Exactly. The contract she signed, and this, by the way, is part of why people are dicey about surrogacy. It takes this glorious, natural, organic human process and turns it into a business transaction. That's a pretty glorious business transaction that enables childless couples to have children. Yeah, so I ask again, what's not to love about that? But the answer does sometimes come back. But anyway, contractually, she said, I will have this baby. That's the upshot of the contract, is I will have this baby. I don't know if there's a clause that says I will be a party to its murder if you guys decide you don't want him anymore. All right, McKenna West's brother and his wife have apparently offered to adopt the baby if needed. Now, is there a give, send, go about? Here we go. There's a give, send, go. Help McKenna. Let's see what we think of this. Hope this isn't, please don't let this be grifters. Help McKenna fight for baby Gabriel's life. Hey, everyone. Ellen here. Okay, who are you? I'm starting this fundraiser for my friend McKenna, because this is one of those situations where you hear the story and think, how is this even real? McKenna's a single mom of two, a nurse, truly one of the strongest women I know. Like so many women, she was presented with surrogacy as a beautiful way to help another family while also earning extra income to support her own children. Golly. I need a surrogate mom's roundtable. Just what is that like? And what is that even like? I mean, she went into it with a generous heart and the best intentions, never imagining how quickly the process could reduce both her and the baby she was carrying to the terms of a contract. Everything was going according to plan until the 20-week ultrasound, when the baby boy she is carrying, whom she calls Gabriel, was diagnosed with a serious heart condition. Gabriel needs a series of surgeries beginning shortly after birth. Doctors have said he has a very real chance at life with proper care. McKenna immediately began researching hospitals, doctors, treatment options, literally anything she could to help this sweet baby. But the intended parents decided they wanted her to abort him. McKenna was told to schedule an abortion. She was terrified. She felt trapped financially and legally. And for a moment, now this is interesting. It's real easy. Let's pause for a second, because we're all saying, oh, she should say no to the abortion. Well, if she says no to the abortion, she's in breach of contract, maybe, right? And at which point they go, okay, guess what? Your kid, knock yourself out. Enjoy those bills. Man, don't put me in a room with these parents. Don't put me in a room with them. She knew she could not go through with killing this baby. Her brother finally told her, you are not alone. We will help you. We will adopt him if we need to. Okay, here we go. And that changed everything. McKenna reached out to me. That's her friend, Ellen. And within hours, we were connecting her with people who could help. She found attorneys willing to fight beside her and travel to Texas, where there's an incredible medical team prepared to give Gabriel the care he needs. Okay. All right. More next. Mark Davis, 919.
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0: Good morning. As you head into your midday commute on 20 eastbound at James Avenue, Crowley Road in Fort Worth, that's an accident with two right lanes blocked as you stop and go from a car. Did clear the wreck in Carrollton at 121 southbound at Huffines. 635 southbound, the off-ramp to westbound 80 in Mesquite. That's some ongoing road work. Connector ramp partially blocked. I'm Debbie Douglas with traffic.
5: Sunny, hot, and humid today. A high of 101. Going to feel more like 104. Luckily, we will have some breezy winds to cool us down. It'll be sticking around through Friday. Tonight, clear, a low of 79, winds up to 25 miles an hour. Tomorrow, sunny, a high near 101. 101 also on Friday. 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
17: Okay. 866-660-5759. Maybe we can tie a little bow around this. In order to sort of come full circle and look at surrogacy as a practice and see what the multiple sides of this are. And if there's anything that I've always been really compelled by, it's any issue where there really are strong points that can be made on both sides. And there are a few of those. many things are black and white. Many things are cut and dried. Many things, and obviously differences of opinion, but I sure know what my opinions are, and doggone it, these are mine, and what are yours, and yours are always welcome, agree or disagree. You know how we conduct business. But on this whole surrogacy thing, whew, this is a talking sport. Because, of course, I get the appeal of surrogacy. Imagine a couple, and they can't have children. The woman not able to, I mean, she has eggs, but just not able to carry a child. Is that just it? Is that what Rhonda and I were just talking about? Is that just God saying no? Well, you know, they can go find somebody else to carry the baby. It's totally biologically theirs. Her egg, his sperm, baby will grow, just need some place to be. The surrogate mom says, I'll do it. What a heart for service. Do you want to call it that? What a giving and kind of beautiful thing, right? I mean, son, there are all kind of babies walking around right now who are the product of surrogacy. So, okay. However, here, yeah. Here's what some folks say who are not as enamored of it. And we'll play the little game called Do They Have a Point? Turning the whole thing into a commodity. Pregnancy, children, they become market transactions. It's rent a womb. Woman's reproductive capacity is, contractually secured for a fee. The child effectively a product subject to quality control decisions. Exploitation and unequal power. Surrogates are often in a more precarious economic situation. The arrangement can involve pressure, incomplete risk disclosure, or post hoc financial threats. You know, that just seems if you've got bad people you're dealing with. Listen, bad people can upend any good, strong, supportive factors of anything. In fact, we'll get to that in a minute. There's a big Dallas story. Cole Sullivan on Channel 8. Flock cameras, license plate readers. Mike and I were talking about that. It's like, what do you got? If you got nothing to worry about, what are you concerned about the camera reading your license plate? And I know, I get it. But I don't trust government. I mean, I don't have active, constant distrust of all government. But if you should always prepare for government to maybe do its worst and maybe sit tight on things where if government does bad, you need to wonder what you'd, and giving them all this surveillance capacity everywhere. Cameras on the street, helping people fight crime. Love that. But there's a strong privacy argument. We'll get to that here in a minute. And it's not based on the palpable danger that the flock cameras pose right now. But just, do you want to give that kind of surveillance power to every arm of government? So anyway, I digress. There is something, is weird the word I want to use, or just odd? Some other one, look at this McKenna West. Her bond to this baby is stronger than the biological mom. Biological mom says, nah, heart disease, kill it. McKenna West says, no, it's in my body. I want this baby to live. This gestational surrogacy just kind of severing the... What would this woman think? Well, I guess she'd be just... What would this woman do if the baby were growing in her? And before you think, well, just obvious, let's go to the abortion clinic today. Maybe. That's a pretty traumatic thing, I would think. It's pretty easy when it's growing in somebody else. Hey, why don't you go get that abortion? That way she doesn't even have to, you know, drive to the clinic. It's somebody else's deal. Huh. It's the detachment of reproduction from committed relationships, the ability to I don't know. I think the positives outweigh the negatives. I don't think I'm looking to ban surrogacy or tell people they can't do this, tell a married, beautiful, childless couple that they can't engage in a consensual relationship with a woman who will say, hey, implant, you know, the fertilized embryo in me. I'll carry it. 9 months later, hand you the baby. You're happy. I'm happy. I think I've asked this five times today. What's not to love? Well, you tell me. There's plenty not to love about flock cameras. Let's make the graceful pivot to that. And anything else you might want to do in this home stretch half hour, Mark Davis, 930-866-660-5759. Into the news when we go. And here is Nikki Whaley.
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4: Good morning, sunny skies, 85 degrees. I'm Nikki Whaley. A federal judge is blocking the U.S. Postal Service from enforcing a Trump executive order that restricts voting by mail. Here's Michael Kasner.
6: The order signed in March gives states 60 days before the midterm elections to provide a list of eligible voters, or the Postal Service would not accept their mail-in ballots. On Tuesday, a U.S. district judge in Boston ruled in favor of a lawsuit brought by voting rights groups and said Trump's order was threatening an erosion of trust in our democracy and that there's a critical need for an injunction to prevent defendants from changing election rules on the eve of the election.
4: The White House has lifted the ban on TikTok on federal government devices. Here's Mark Mayfield.
7: The move follows a Justice Department opinion finding that employees can legally download TikTok under the platform's new U.S. joint venture, which is majority owned by American investors. TikTok's Chinese parent company, ByteDance, retains a 19.9% stake, while Oracle, Silver Lake, and MGX each hold 15%. The arrangement was created to address national security and privacy concerns behind a 2024 law requiring ByteDance to divest from TikTok or face a U.S. ban. The decision marks the latest development in the long-running effort to keep TikTok operating in the United States.
4: Now you know what's going on. I'm Nikki Whaley on 660 AM The Answer.
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0: Good morning. As you make your way through the mid-cities this midday on 183 westbound Amon Carter, it's an accident with two right lanes blocked. A 10-minute delay. It's slow from the Bush Turnpike. Looks like cars are spread out and traffic is just zigzagging through. On 20 eastbound James Avenue, Crowley Road, Fort Worth, got an accident. Two right lanes blocked. Debbie Douglas with your DFW traffic.
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2: Little U2 for your Wednesday, One Tree Hill. 866-660-5759. So if we have just described the compelling nature of issues where there really, really is of a compelling argument on both sides, the flock surveillance cameras would certainly seem to be another one. So, I mean, I'm Mr. Law Enforcement, Mr. Back the Blue. Things that help us find bad people and result in crimes being solved, I'm prepared to be on board. So the degree to which we are a camera-rich society and out there on the public streets, chances are you are really likely to have a camera on you, doesn't bother me in the least because I'm on the public streets. The rule I've usually used is if human eyeballs can see me, I don't care if a camera does. I'm not in my house. You know, I'm not sitting here in my studio in my workplace. I'm out on the street. And if somebody could walk by me and go, hey, that's Mark Davis, or not recognize me, or say, hey, who's that guy? Then if a camera can see me, what's the difference? It's just a technological set of eyes. Okay, as soon as I say that, though, might that be a little simplistic? Because not all sets of eyes are the same. Because while the flock cameras and the surveillance infrastructure that's out there can be of great value in finding bad guys. Oh, stolen car. Well, I just found your car. Excellent. We have a guy who just abducted a kid, but, we abducted it from a family member, and here's the car and here's the license plate. We just found him. Hooray, hooray, right? It's fantastic. Yeah, what's the dark side of this? Now,
17: obviously, government knowing everywhere you go, because it's license plate readers, meaning if it hones in on a license plate, it knows where you, we can follow somebody around. Well, Bill just went to the gun store. Mm-hmm. Oh, Wendy just went to that restaurant where there happened to be a conservative group meeting. Now, I know I'm writing a dystopian novel at this point, but how many of yesterday's conspiracies and plot lines have come true? You know, we're going to have government tell you whether you can go to the beach. Yeah, that actually happened, called COVID. We're going to maybe have government cancel family gatherings at holidays. Happened, COVID. So just because things have happened in the past doesn't mean it's going to happen in the future, but it doesn't mean it's not either. So in the flock camera world, the flock camera issue, I'm pretty fascinated by it. Data centers around every corner. Oh, we had a big data center meeting in Fort Worth last night. We can get to that too before we're done here, if we're ambitious, and I'm always ambitious. You know, do we need data centers? Of course we do. I don't want to lose the AI war to the Chinese. Don't want a million-acre thing that, you know, built right by your house. I don't. So, you know, where do you put those things? It is simply a fascinating time to be alive. Is it always? All right, so Cole Sullivan, last night, Channel 8, a little focus on the whole flock camera thing in City of Dallas.
1: We got records from the Dallas Police Department that show officers searched data from license plate cameras like this one more than 63,000 times last year. And some of those searches pinged more than 100,000 flock devices far beyond city limits.
3: What I will tell you is they help us solve crimes. It is a very efficient tool to help us solve crimes.
5: Speaking to Inside Texas Politics this week, the DPD chief says his department has policies in place to make sure searches are on the up and up.
3: Anytime someone accesses those cameras, the system tells us. And if someone is using it in a manner that they should not be using it, they'll get disciplined for that.
5: Data we got shows one officer searched for plates more than 7,000 times. The department says only some are authorized to use the system.
17: Okay, let's pause. What? One guy did 7,000 searches. Are we looking for a child abductor, or are we stalking a girlfriend? And so it begins.
5: And it logs generally why they're looking, from locating a suspect to following an investigative lead.
17: Yeah, air quotes, following an investigative lead. I'm following the woman who won't go out with me, ..
16: And like a lot of your constituents, I want flock mass surveillance taken down and banned.
5: But across the Metroplex,
18: if someone asked me where I drive, I'd probably tell them, if asked. Flock cameras collect that information without asking.
5: People are starting to push back over concerns about privacy and misuse.
19: I want them gone.
5: The police chief says they're an important safety tool, and Cuomo credits the technology with an arrest of a man accused of two murders. He says he feared the man would have gone on to kill again.
3: I believe we were going to have a serial killer in Dallas. And if it was not for the flock cameras, we wouldn't have solved that.
17: No, all right, if you're going to put it that way. Rhonda found something. So what does this enable you to do? Enter your zip code and see how many you got? Okay. Dflock, get it? Maps.dflock.org, dflock.org. And you can see how many flock cameras are in your neighborhood.
3: As fast as we saw that.
5: A growing technology that's also facing growing criticism. In Dallas, I'm Cole Sullivan.
17: All right. Okay. All right. Let's do data. We're your official data center talk show as well. So let's see. Who had this? Oh, of course. Hardest working man in show business. Larry Collins. I find... Mornings to me are Larry Collins. I watch all the channels, of course, but usually when I roll into Channel 5 and watch Deborah Ferguson and Laura Harris anchoring that, The pretty well the first local story always goes to Larry Collins, who they've got stationed somewhere. And this morning he was in studio, but it was pitching to a package about a data center meeting, because everybody's having data center meetings, this time at Fort Worth City Council. And if you're new to town or new to the planet, isn't this wild? AI, data centers. I often talk about the time tunnel. If we had the time tunnel, and if they had talk shows, you know, like during the Civil War, you know, Bill from Richmond, Virginia, you know, it's like, oh, you know, I'm complaining about Jefferson Davis or something like that. If you had the time tunnel and went back just 10 years, AI, what's that? I mean, we all know what it is, but I mean, to what? Grok, huh? Chat GPT, what is that? Data centers, what are those? What in a, and now it's in every headline every day as communities, as we all try to figure out how to navigate this, how to navigate technology that we obviously need, but try to have it in a way that doesn't rape the landscape or destroy quality of life or property values. All right. Fort Worth edition.
6: Going on until almost midnight. City leaders will now begin the process of possibly pausing data center growth. The city will also create a new data center and infrastructure commission to study their impact and make recommendations. They will also require data center developers to show proof of state approval that to connect to the electric grid. Now, as for that possible pause on developments, the city must hold public hearings. It could run 90 days and have one more 90-day extension. After that, the city could not impose another pause on data centers for 2 years. The Star-Telegram reports that if the city council approves that pause by a supermajority, it could start as early as February. Mayor Matty Parker released a statement overnight saying in part, quote, quality of life in Fort Worth is a top priority for city council and city management. We recognize the data center policy matters deeply to our residents.
17: Now that it's very political statement. Obviously, Mayor Parker is a politician. So she's got to, I guess every city leader has to sort of straddle this because the business community, the tax base, it'll help you. But local residents not thrilled. As we've learned around here, there are all kinds of PR companies pitching guests left and right to make you just feel great about data centers and quite frankly, to kind of insult those of you who have some concerns, like you're misinformed. Yeah, I'm misinformed. There's something the size of a Starship Enterprise just set up shop in my backyard.
6: She went on to say in part, quote, this is an urgent moment and we have the opportunity to lead by example in Fort Worth to enact smart regulations and bolster existing ordinances that put our city and its residents first while also keeping our city competitive.
17: Okay, that is a skilled political statement designed to assuage both residents who are not fond of data centers and a business community or a tech community or whoever who might not want to, you know, be buried in Chinese AI. So, okay, so there's that.
6: The mayor also.
17: All right, so let's go full circle, because when we first started talking this morning, it was all about last night's election results. Coming out of just last hour over in the world of Fox, Madeline Rivera took a look at sort of who won and who didn't last evening, Wisconsin and South Carolina and elsewhere.
20: So progressives received a split verdict overnight. In Wisconsin, they saw a major upset after David Crowley beat socialist Francesca Hong by a few thousand votes. So the race was much closer than expected. Regardless, establishment Democrats are likely relieved as Hong was bogged down by controversial social media posts and a lack of endorsements from prominent progressives.
17: That was kind of cool. Francesca Hong was not only unbelievably stupid, but she was so, I'm going to say toxic. I guess they viewed her as such that even AOC and Bernie Sanders did not endorse her. Now, they were all in for Abdul al-Sayed in Michigan. But that's because Abdul al-Sayed in Michigan is sharp as a tack. Dude has some communications gift. You know, Francesca Hong comes across as a stoned college sophomore. So,
2: Anyway,
20: campaign manager, though, telling the Associated Press they're proud of the race they ran. Wisconsin Dems are now calling on the party to put aside their differences and unite behind Crowley as he gets ready to face Republican Tom Tiffany for governor. Although Democratic Socialists face a setback in Wisconsin overnight, the far left did notch a win in Minnesota's Senate primary. Progressive candidate Lieutenant Governor Peggy Flanagan, who was backed by Senator Bernie Sanders, beat moderate Congresswoman Angie Craig by 20 percentage points. She will face Republican former sports broadcaster Michelle Tafoya.
2: And about Michelle Tafoya, I mean, I know. I mean, Flanagan's the nominee, and she's got all the socialist, juices flowing, and it is Minnesota. Michelle Tafoya is in the coming, weeks and months. I think we can get her. She had a Salem podcast until 10 minutes ago. Longtime sports journalism career. It's funny. She went from sort of sports journalism, and then you'd kind of watch her doing sideline reporting or writing something or blogging something, and you kind of.

0: 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We'll be back and wrap this thing up next.
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2: Good morning. As you make your way through the mid-cities this midday on 183 westbound Amon Carter, it's an accident with two right lanes blocked. A 10-minute delay. It's slow from the Bush Turnpike. Looks like cars are spread out and traffic is just zigzagging through. On 20 eastbound James Avenue, Crowley Road, Fort Worth, got an accident. Two right lanes blocked. I'm Debbie Douglas with your DFW traffic.
3: Beautiful day today. Sunny, hot, and humid. A high of 101. Gonna feel more like 104. Thank goodness for the breezy winds up to 20 miles an hour. Tonight clear, a low of 79 with wind gusts up to 25 miles an hour. Windy tomorrow, sunny, a high of 101. Friday, sunny, a high of 101. And Saturday, sunny, a high of 101. Temps start to go up on Sunday. Sunny, high of 103. Monday, 104. 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
8: In 1783, the Revolutionary War was nearly over, but America's future remained uncertain. Officers in the Continental Army were angry. Congress had failed to provide promised pay, and some considered using the Army's power to force the government's hand. George Washington understood their frustration. But he also knew the liberty they had fought to win could be destroyed by the very army that secured it. Washington confronted his officers and urged them to choose honor, patience, and loyalty to the Republic over rebellion. He could have used their anger to increase his own power. Instead, he used his influence to restrain it. Power asks what it can take. Character asks what duty requires. Washington's lesson still stands. Freedom survives when leaders place principle above ambition and remain faithful to God, country, and the people they serve.
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0: Here's a track that did not make the last Led Zeppelin album. Darlene. It would have been on In Through the Outdoor in 1979, recorded in Switzerland in 1978. After John Bonham died and Zeppelin broke up, they put out an album, sort of a preposterous album there called Coda. They stuck this on it. Zeppelin and Darlene. Give you the South Carolina result. I want to thank my buddy Dan for the cartoon of the day, talking about the surveillance state and the flock cameras. The cartoon caption says, if you're not doing anything wrong, you have nothing to worry about. Yeah, it's one deer talking to the other, standing in front of a camera with a feeder right behind him. Get it? All right, for producer Rhonda K. Moreland, on the Twitter at producer Rhonda K. Thank you, Mr. Matt, for the technical guru skills. Thank you, Nikki Whaley, for news excellence. I'm Mark Davis. Mike Gallagher next on the radio. Both of us with you. 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Be good. 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Mark Davis, 660 AM, The Answer.
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1: A lot of text messages pouring in. South Dakota writes, they need to be beaten, talking of the DSA socialists, at any and all times, now and later. To me, there's such a clear difference between the so-called moderate Dems and Republicans. If you can't see the difference, I question the info somebody is consuming. Arizona. I'm in Arizona. I say nip these DSA idiots in the bud right now. Because if they lose now, maybe they'll start to think, hey, we're not doing as well as we thought. And they'll stop trying. South Carolina. If the lunatics lose in the Democrat primaries, that means even Democrats don't like them. It'll stunt their growth. And finally, from Michigan, in my opinion, Mike, the quicker the DSA is out, the better it is for America and for all Americans not to listen to their garbage. And it is garbage. I mean, look, today's Democrat Party has morphed into something that our parents and grandparents wouldn't recognize. I think often of my late mom and dad, a couple of Blue Dog Democrats, John F. Kennedy voters. They wouldn't recognize even my dad's own state. Did you see what they did in Massachusetts yesterday? Did you see the signing ceremony of Democrat Governor Maura Healey signing a bill that will now legalize abortion up until the moment of birth? If you don't think there's evil, oh no, evil is here and all around us. That and more coming up. 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
4: With SRN News, I'm Rich Thomason in Washington. The latest inflation numbers offer some cautiously encouraging news for American families, even as prices remain higher than many would like.
5: New figures released today by the Labor Department shows inflation eased slightly in July. Consumer prices rose 3.4% compared to a year ago, down from 3.5% in June. On a month-to-month basis, prices increased just 0.1%. While that's still above the Federal Reserve's long-term target of 2%, the report suggests that some of the economic pressures that have worried policymakers and consumers in recent months may be beginning to moderate. Bernie Bennett in Washington.
4: President Trump confirms that for security reasons, he did slip away from Air Force One following the recent NATO summit in Turkey. Says he was taking the advice of the military as well as the Secret Service. On Wall Street, stocks are higher. This is SRN News.
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1: A lot of text messages pouring in over this ghastly celebration in Massachusetts. A lot of biblical and scriptural references. Andy in Missoula, Montana says, remember Revelation, but the fearful and unbelieving and the abominable, the murderers, the idolaters, the liars shall have their part in the lake, which burneth with fire and brimstone, which is the second death. Look, this is spiritual. I'm not a Christian teaching and talk show host, but we are witnessing spiritual warfare. The execution of babies being celebrated. You know, it's one thing, I don't even know how you'd even present it. Well, you know, if a woman changes her mind at 8.5 months of pregnancy, that's her body, I guess. Let's go. But to celebrate it? Can you play that clip again, Yasmin, of the women standing behind Governor Maura Healey with big smiles and joy all around, signing the death warrant for any baby that has the misfortune of being carried by a woman who decides up to the moment of birth to abort that child. Here's what the bill ceremony looked like and sounded like yesterday in Massachusetts. They're women with lab coats on. Are those doctors? I think those are doctors. Whatever happened to first do no harm? Time to pray. Heavenly Father, we come before you with humble hearts, asking for your mercy and your peace during these difficult times. We lift up the leaders of our nation and leaders around the world. Grant them wisdom beyond their own understanding, courage to do what's right, and discernment that may prevent needless suffering. Guide every decision with justice, restraint, and a desire for peace. Lord, we pray for the brave men and women of our military and for our police officers, firefighters, paramedics, and all first responders, including the brave men and women of ICE. Surround them with your protection, Lord. Strengthen them for the difficult days. Comfort their families, and please bring them safely home. We ask you to watch over our country, unite us in purpose, calm our fears, and remind us that our ultimate hope is found in you and you alone. May your peace rule in our hearts. May your truth guide our nation, and may your hand of protection rest upon America. We ask this in the name of Jesus Christ. Amen. Here is John in Pennsylvania. Very sad day, John, in Massachusetts, huh?
2: Yes, it is. Thank you for taking my call.
1: Of course.
2: I just wanted to point out that this is one step away from outright infanticide.
1: Sure.
2: Just like in ancient Rome, these are just discard the babies and let them die from exposure. It was common. And the Christians were known to rescue those babies and raise them as their own. And we as Christians need to emulate the early Christians, their bravery, their compassion, and their love.
1: Oh, what a beautiful message, John. We have to stand up for what we know to be true. We have to stand up for what is right, what is good, and reject evil. And this is evil. I would love to have a demo. If you're watching Salem News Channel and you saw that clip that I've now played twice of the women, including apparently doctors, with those grins on their faces, it's sick and appalling. The wickedness, look, demonic is the only word I can come up with. That's the biggest takeaway, is the clapping and the cheering and the exultation, the joy at saying, hey, here in Massachusetts, you want to have an abortion up to the moment that you can give birth. We're all in for that. And they clapped. And they clapped. It did it in New York. Remember when they had the abortion laws passed in New York and they bathed all the buildings in pink? Celebrating. Celebrating. Spiritual. It's good versus evil. I've been telling you about a movie called Can You Hear Me Now that explores faith, scripture, history, prophecy. 2 weeks before he was assassinated, Charlie Kirk sat down for an interview that wrestled with the timeless question, does God still speak today? And rather than asking you what to think, the movie invites you to examine the evidence, the actual proof, the biblical foundations, and reflect on what it all means for believers having to live through today's culture. If you want a thoughtful conversation about faith, history, and the public square, you're going to love this movie. You can pre-order Can You Hear Me Now right now by going to salemnow.com. 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You won't want to miss it. Coming up, let's take you to South Carolina. Big night in the Palmetto State, and our Joey Hudson is there.
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4: With SRN News, I'm Bob Agnew in Washington. A look now at one of the closest watch races in Wisconsin's primary yesterday. That's where the polls taken ahead of time turned out not to be very accurate.
5: Once again, the polls were really wrong. Ahead of the Wisconsin primary, Francesca Hong was reportedly ahead by double digits, but she ends up losing to Milwaukee County Executive moderate David Crowley by a percentage point. Bernie Sanders and Alexandria Ocasio-Cortez did not endorse her after video surfaced of Hong saying she hates holidays, including Thanksgiving, and then backtracked, saying it was her favorite holiday.
4: That is Laura Winters reporting. The search for life in the rubble of Colombia's powerful earthquake is growing more desperate as search teams push up against a key time threshold to locate survivors before it's too late. This is SRN News.
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0: here on the Mike Gallagher Show. 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Want to do something meaningful with lasting impact during this 250th anniversary of America? Take less than 10 minutes and read the Declaration of Independence. My friends at Americans for Prosperity have launched the Declaration Project, a nationwide effort to help Americans rediscover the principles that made this country exceptional. Dignity, freedom, opportunity, self-governance. The Declaration tells us that all men are created equal, our rights come from our Creator, and government derives its just powers from the consent of the governed. These truths aren't just museum pieces. They're the foundation of American liberty. This July, read the Declaration aloud with your friends and family, at your cookout, on the porch, on the beach. 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That's why AFP is leading the charge to secure our founding principles for the next 250 years. 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
4: With SRN News, I'm Bob Agnew in Washington. The latest inflation numbers are offering some cautiously encouraging news for American families, even as prices remain higher than many consumers would like to see.
5: Core inflation, which strips out volatile food and energy prices, also cooled. Core prices rose 2.5% compared to a year earlier, down from 2.6% in June. Economists generally view core inflation as a better indicator of underlying price trends because it is less affected by temporary swings in gasoline and food costs.
4: That is correspondent Bernie Bennett reporting. President Trump has confirmed he slipped away from Air Force One after last month's NATO summit in Turkey because of security concerns. On Wall Street, the Dow Jones, the industrial average, and the other major indexes actually doing well right now. The Dow is up by 47 points, the S&P 500 up 25, and the high-tech NASDAQ up by 266. This is SRN News.
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9: In 1783, the Revolutionary War was nearly over, but America's future remained uncertain. Officers in the Continental Army were angry. Congress had failed to provide promised pay, and some considered using the Army's power to force the government's hand. George Washington understood their frustration. But he also knew the liberty they had fought to win could be destroyed by the very army that secured it. Washington confronted his officers and urged them to choose honor, patience, and loyalty to the Republic over rebellion. He could have used their anger to increase his own power. 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
12: Fighting for free speech, Western civilization, and delivering common sense for the American people. 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
15: The Democrat Civil War continues to rage. Socialists win Minnesota, but lose a shocker in Wisconsin. We have the latest primary results from last night. We have Michelle Tafoya joining us live today to discuss the Senate race in Minnesota. And we have elections analyst Henry Olson, a packed day of election news here on the Scott Jennings Show. We have major sports business news. The Lakers have been sold. Incredible numbers behind this deal. Details ahead. And amid the rubble of despair in Colombia, a little story of hope as a tiny baby is saved following a devastating earthquake. We bring you that as well. Today is Wednesday, August the 12th. I'm Scott Jennings, broadcasting for Salem and coming to you live from Washington, D.C. On this day, 1877, we take you to Menlo Park, New Jersey. A young inventor sat inside a noisy workshop, staring at a hand-cranked cylinder wrapped in tinfoil. The contraption looked almost ridiculous. A metal stylus rested against the foil. Attached to it was a small diaphragm and a funnel-shaped mouthpiece. The inventor leaned toward the machine, turned the crank, and magic. Cut 10.
16: Mary had a little lamb, its fleet was white as snow, and everywhere that Mary went, the lamb was sure to go.
15: A human voice returned from the past, a little poem spoken aloud and then replayed for the first time in human history. Until that moment in 1877, every sound ever made had vanished the instant it was made. A speech, a song, the voice of someone you loved, once spoken, it was gone forever. But this machine could capture it, preserve it, and play it again. The inventor called his creation the phonograph. The world would eventually call him the Wizard of Menlo Park. But today, you know him as Thomas Alva Edison, and he used the phonograph for the first time on this day, August 12, 1877. Breaking news out of the world of sports. The Los Angeles Lakers are being sold again in a record-shattering deal. Venture capitalist Josh Kushner and former Disney CEO Bob Iger have agreed to purchase the legendary franchise for $12.5 billion. It's the largest price ever paid for a North American professional sports team. The stunning sale comes less than a year after Dodgers owner Mark Walter purchased control of the Lakers from the Buss family for $10 billion. This man flipped the Lakers for $2.5 billion in profit. Just unreal. Kushner and Iger had been pursuing an NBA expansion team in Las Vegas, but pivoted and made Walter an aggressive offer for one of basketball's most iconic brands. The transaction still requires approval from the NBA's Board of Governors. Election news. Big primaries last night. The Civil War continues to rage inside the Democratic Party between the establishment and the socialists. Both claimed some victories last night. Let's start in Minnesota, where radical progressive socialist Peggy Flanagan was nominated for the United States Senate. And she's the current lieutenant governor of Minnesota. She's one of the craziest Democrats anywhere in the country. She's been a leading voice for local law enforcement to not cooperate with federal immigration officials. And she's one of the leading agitators trying to stoke civil unrest on the streets of Minneapolis. I want you to listen to Peggy Flanagan calling for people to take to the streets and create chaos. Cut 11.
17: If you are sick and tired of your government being ransacked by Donald Trump and his minions, literally taking away health care from your neighbors, stealing food off of the table from seniors and children, and generally being uncool with the fact that our neighbors are being disappeared, P.S. without due process, it is just called kidnapping, then show up and use your voice. Put your body on the line.
15: Put your body on the line. That's the thing about these radicals. They don't care how many people get hurt or even die in service to this extremist political ideology. But in her primary last night, Minnesota Democrats nominated her to replace Amy Klobuchar, who is the current senator and now candidate for governor. The Republican nominee for the Senate will be Michelle Tafoya, the legendary sportscaster. Cut 12.
18: In those last 20 years, this state has traveled 100 miles per hour in the wrong direction. And Minnesotans are worried about it, very, very worried about it. And look, it's happened under the leadership of, you know, single-party rule, under the establishment candidates, the career politicians who have been in office that have brought us to a place that your reporter just described, a place where a lot of people are embarrassed by our state, the fraud, all of the crime, all of the things that are going wrong in education, the taxes. It's an embarrassment right now, particularly the fraud.
15: And later in the show, we do have Michelle Tafoya joining us live to discuss what I think is a sleeper race for Republicans up in Minnesota. Over in Wisconsin, the radical socialists suffered a setback when Francesca Hong lost the nomination for governor in a squeaker to Milwaukee County Executive David Crowley. Hong had led some pre-election polling by enormous margins, double digits, but Crowley surged after re-entering the race, and he had the endorsement of retiring Governor Tony Evers and millions of dollars in outside support. Crowley edged Hong by just over 3,000 votes, which is less than a half a percentage point. Hong's campaign was damaged by scrutiny of her previous social media post. She wants to abolish the police and ICE and eliminate the United States Senate and cancel Thanksgiving. Crowley now faces Republican Congressman Tom Tiffany in November. It's expected to be one of the country's most competitive gubernatorial races. Although Crowley's win certainly puts Democrats in a much stronger position than they would have been in with Hong. What is remarkable about this race is how wrong the polling was. The last five polls in Wisconsin averaged Hong being ahead by 21%. She lost. Now, the same thing happened in Michigan last week, where the last five polls averaged together showed El Sayed winning by 14 points. Now, he won, but barely. He won by about a point. What's really impacted by these huge polling misses are the betting markets. I'm sure lots of money was lost by people betting on that race in Wisconsin that the polling had said was a sure outcome. Certainly, the polling caused the national media coverage to make it seem like the socialists were surging, when in fact the opposite was true. Something is wrong with polling, at least in Democratic primaries right now. This bears some discussion as we head into the fall, when political coverage will be shaped by polls that may not be accurately capturing the electorate. Down in South Carolina, the Republicans voted to replace Lindsey Graham on the November ballot, and they will have to vote again. A runoff is now in store for Darlene Graham and Congressman Ralph Norman, who took the top two spots. Both were far from the 50% needed to win the nomination outright. Russell Fry and Mark Sanford finished third and fourth. Darlene Graham is Lindsey Graham's sister. She has the Senate seat now, as she was appointed by the governor upon her brother's death. And she carries Trump's endorsement into this runoff against Ralph Norman. But Darlene Graham faces a genuinely uphill fight. She received only about one-third of the vote, despite already serving in the Senate and despite endorsements from Trump, Governor McMaster, and the Republican establishment. Norman can argue that roughly two-thirds of primary voters wanted somebody else. The key question is where the Fry and Sanford voters are going to go. If they consolidated behind Norman, Graham's famous name and powerful endorsements may not be enough to save her in the runoff. And this just into the Scott Jennings Show. An unexpected hearing in Luigi Mangione's federal case has been scheduled for Friday morning. This is fueling speculation that the alleged killer of UnitedHealthcare CEO Brian Thompson could be working on a plea agreement. We are going to keep a close eye on what's going on in the courts in New York City. All right, let's talk supplements. 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We're going to continue our political coverage after this next commercial break. We have, we have Minnesota political expert Dustin Grage joining us from Minneapolis to analyze the primary last night. Stay with us here on the Scott Jennings Show.
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15: Continuing political coverage on The Scott Jennings Show. We stay with Minnesota, where the Democrats have nominated Lieutenant Governor Peggy Flanagan as their nominee for the United States Senate race that is now open. And she's a socialist, and believe me, the Republicans have noticed. I want you to take a listen to this. Cut 14.
26: Assalamu alaikum. My name's Peggy Flanagan.
27: Oh, Minnesota knows Peggy, an extremist Democrat who served under failed Governor Tim Walz. Peggy champions the radical transgender agenda and wants to eliminate the use of fossil fuels. Peggy's endorsed by Minnesota's far-left Senator Tina Smith and is promising to work with Bernie Sanders to obstruct Donald Trump.
28: I have absolutely no doubt that Peggy is going to follow in Tina's footsteps.
27: Minnesotans know Peggy Flanagan. That's why they'll reject her this November.
15: Joining us now to discuss, Minnesota political expert Dustin Greggy. Dustin, you see how the National Republican Senatorial Committee, that's their advertisement, is going after Peggy Flanagan. Is this the right vector? Is tying her to Bernie Sanders and the far left, is that the way forward for the Republicans in Minnesota?
29: Well, it's just really pick your poison on how we actually go after her, because it's all over the place. There's Bernie Sanders, there's Keith Ellison, and as well, maybe that's not as well known. People might know the group, the DLGA, Democratic Lieutenant Governors Association. The staffers that are a part of that organization actually shared staff between Graham Plattner as well as Peggy Flanagan. So Graham Plattner staffers are working the Peggy Flanagan IEs right now. So like everything across the board, she is attached to every leftist group. The DSA are in Minnesota and Minneapolis are part of her campaign staff. They help push her through. And the great news, especially for Michelle, as we come into all of this, internal polling for Angie Craig turned out to be pretty accurate. The early polling showed about what the results were last night, but get this, Scott. The internal polling with Angie Craig showed, and this was her argument to Democrats to nominate her over Peggy, was that when you tie the fraud specifically to Peggy Flanagan as the number two in charge of the entire state under Tim Walz, where all this fraud occurred, we have a tied race right now in Minnesota. And this is why Tim Scott's been so bullish on Minnesota. He is labeled, this is the outside shot at winning an additional seat. He thinks we have a shot and a path to 54 seats in the Senate if we were to get our way. And he views Minnesota as a part of that path right now.
15: Yeah, I tend to agree. I think Minnesota is a sleeper campaign for the Republicans in the Senate. Let's talk governor's race for just one second. I know Klobuchar got the nod for Democrats. What happened in the Republican primary for governor? Mike Lindell, the pillow guy, was running, but he didn't win, did he?
29: Yeah, no, and frankly, just at the end of the day, and this isn't a knock on the Trump endorsement, the only reason this race was competitive in the first place was because of the Trump endorsement. It's a powerful one. Lindell in internal polling was as low as 21-20%. He ended up getting in the mid-30s by the end of this thing. So Trump brought it to be closer. But at the end of the day, Lisa Damith is a superb candidate. Her running mate, Ryan Wilson, I frankly think should even be top of ticket. He raised $2 million for Vance when he came to town. He's a part of the America First Policy Institute here in Minnesota. He was the president of that organization. This is a stacked ticket. These are two candidates who could run for governor outright in their own right. But now they're combining forces. And now we have Lisa Damith, a woman, and by that, also a black woman. The Minnesota Star Tribune, you got to laugh at them as well and how they've covered for Democrats over the years and how Tim Walz has gone away with everything. They came out, instantly printed a story saying Amy Klobuchar, first woman to lead a major ticket in Minnesota. Well, I'm sorry, Star Tribune, but Lisa Damith is a woman and a black woman. If she were elected, she'd be the first of the kind in the country's history. But we're just going to ignore that. But the great news is, yeah, like Scott, you've noticed with Tim Walz running nationwide now, there's a national microscope on this stuff now, and the Star Tribune and the local media isn't going to be able to get away with this stuff going forward, and now we're going to be able to expose it, and now Minnesota's in play.
15: Dustin, I'll give you the last word. Got 30 seconds here. Because Flanagan's lieutenant governor, she's been in state government and is running for the Senate, and because obviously the legacy of Tim Walz is going to be a topic in the governor's race, how much is the topic of fraud and all the massive amount of fraud that's been found in Minnesota state government, is it going to permeate both campaigns? Should it? I assume that's one of the vectors that Republicans will take, right?
29: No, absolutely. It's the number one polling issue right now. And to the point, Angie Craig even did internal polling on how would a Tim Walz endorsement influence her race? Because behind closed doors, Tim Walz was supporting Angie Craig. He thought she had the better path. But the internal polling, I'm told, showed Tim Walz actually wasn't even that favorable for Angie Craig in that nomination process. So they went to Gwen Walz. Miss, I opened the windows to smell the burning tires was more popular than her husband. So they came out with Gwen's endorsement for Angie Craig at the 11th hour to try to push her through. So that's how bad Tim Walz's toxicity is. And of course, Angie, Peggy is tied right to him.
15: Yeah, Dustin Greggy from Minnesota, thanks for the analysis. We move to Wisconsin after this. Stay with us on Scott Jennings.
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7: With SRN News, I'm Bob Agnew in Washington. The latest inflation numbers are offering some cautiously encouraging news for American families, even as prices remain higher than many consumers would like to see.
8: Core inflation, which strips out volatile food and energy prices, also cooled. Core prices rose 2.5% compared to a year earlier, down from 2.6% in June. Economists generally view core inflation as a better indicator of underlying price trends because it is less affected by temporary swings in gasoline and food costs.
7: That is correspondent Bernie Bennett reporting. President Trump has confirmed he slipped away from Air Force One after last month's NATO summit in Turkey because of security concerns. On Wall Street, the Dow Jones Industrial Average and the other major indexes actually doing well right now. The Dow is up by 47 points, the S&P 500 up 25, and the high-tech NASDAQ up by 266. This is SRN News.
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6: That's for a new time, Bob Agnew at Washington. U.S. stocks hovering near yet another all-time record high.
7: I'm Seth Sutow, and this is Markets in a Minute. The stocks are flirting with another record on Wall Street after several AI companies reported better growth than expected. The S&P 500 rose 0.3% in the first hour of trading Wednesday. The Dow was up 33 points. That's about 0.1%. The NASDAQ Composite climbed 0.7%. NVIDIA and Supermicro Computer helped lead the way on signals that businesses continue to spend big dollars on AI infrastructure. The government reported that inflation was slightly less bad last month. That helped send Treasury yields lower in the bond market. The yield on the 10-year Treasury fell to 4.67%. Seth Sutel, New York.
6: And all the major indexes do have their chin above water at this hour. The Dow is up, not terribly high, but up close to 50 points. The NASDAQ is leading the way. It's up almost 300 at this hour. This is SRN News.
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4: With SRN News, I'm Bob Agnew in Washington. A look at one of the closest watch races in Wisconsin's primary yesterday. Here's correspondent Laura Winters.
5: In Wisconsin, Francesca Hong losing to Milwaukee County Executive moderate David Crowley by a percentage point. Even though she's a Democrat socialist, Bernie Sanders and AOC did not endorse her. Video had surfaced of Hong saying she hates holidays, including Thanksgiving. And then she backtracked, doing a new video saying it was her favorite holiday. Crowley is looking to become Wisconsin's first black governor. He faces Republican Congressman Tom Tiffany, who was endorsed by President Trump.
4: That is Laura Winters reporting. On Wall Street right now, all the major indexes aiming for new record highs if they can eke it out. Right now, the NASDAQ up by right at 300 points. The Dow Jones Industrial Average up by 68. This is SRN News.
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6: Good afternoon, sunny skies, 99 degrees. I'm Nikki Whaley. T-Mobile is planning on laying off more than 100 employees at its Irving office. A notice the company filed last week with the Texas Workforce Commission says T-Mobile will eliminate 112 positions at its office on East Rochelle Boulevard starting in early October. The company says it's winding down the office's virtual business sales function as a result of changing business needs. The Irving office will remain open. T-Mobile says affected employees are encouraged to apply for other job openings within the company. Commerce Secretary Howard Lutnick is touring Toyota's manufacturing facility in San Antonio, which is about to double in size. He was joined by Senator Ted Cruz.
7: $3.6 billion new dollars, doubling the size of this Toyota factory. Taking the output of this factory from roughly 200,000 trucks a year up to 350,000 trucks a year.
6: He says that this is a direct result of low taxes and reasonable regulations. Some of the new pickup trucks, he says, are being shipped back to Japan for sale. Health coverage and education gaps are dragging down the Lone Star State in a new national ranking. According to WalletHub study on the best states to live in, Texas ranks 36th overall nationwide, while the state landed 7th best for quality of life. Now you know what's going on. I'm Nikki Whaley on 660 AM The Answer.
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8: Things starting to look better on 183 westbound approaching Industrial Boulevard. Again, that accident had already cleared, but it was still taking some time for things to unwind. Right now, just a little bit of slow traffic back to Euless Main Street. And then it looks like we have some road construction in Dallas blocking right lane on 175 westbound approaching 2nd Avenue. I'm William Shotwell with a look at your DFW area traffic.
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17: It is the Alex Marlowe Show. I'm glad you're here, and we got a busy news day today. It's going to be a special show, I'll tell you, because we got a lot of breaking news. We break down some surprising election results from last night. We've got some inflation data that is more positive than people would think. Some great news on prescription drug prices, which maybe is one of the biggest achievements of the Trump administration thus far for Trump 2. Gee, Trump 2, I mean, Trump 1 was crazy, but Trump 2, not crazy at all. We got some great updates there on. Then we're going to have something that is so sensational. This morning on my podcast feed, The Alex Marlowe Show, YouTube, Spotify, Rumble, Apple, wherever you get them. Dennis Prager and me, 30, 35 minutes, solo, exclusive. It's unbelievable stuff. The bittersweet thing, and it's more sweet than bitter, he's sharper than ever. It's a whatever was done to his body in his horrific accident over a year ago did not hurt his mind in the slightest. He's so sharp. He's so wonderful. And it's moving to be with him. And I will play an extended cut from that later in this show as well, with the full interview up on the podcast format. Okay, so let's start with the elections, though. Last night, and we'll go to the big one, I lost a character last night. We need to have some sort of a funeral music. We have some sort of a funeral march. Maybe the Lacrimosa from Mozart's Requiem. Francesco Hong, it was not meant to be. The polling data off by a whopping 20%. So you guys heard it all wrong here on the Marlo Show. I was 100% confident she was going to win because I did something you should never do, which is I trusted the polls. All the polls had her up by double digits aside from one, heading into her primary race for the open seat, Governor Tom Evers stepping down in Wisconsin. And she got bested by Milwaukee County Executive David Crowley, a super narrow defeat. Actually, only hundreds of votes away from having a automatic recall triggered. There we go. Now we're cooking. Now we're cooking. Oh, that's such gorgeous, gorgeous music. I should lay out. It's where a good broadcaster stops talking, lays out. Sensational. Sensational. You guys know I was a music minor in a former life. A classical music aficionado. Not at Dennis's level, though my wife does think I should try to do some amateur conducting in the spirit of Dennis. I didn't have the sense of time that he had. He's got a better sense of time than I do. I get off beat sometimes. I need to play the drums more as a kid. Anyway, digressing wildly already. So the narrow defeat, just a few thousand votes and literally just a few hundred votes from what would have triggered an automatic recount. So why is there not an automatic recount? The reason is because Francesca Hong had no money. Her entire campaign was based off of social media virality and the fact that she said such absurd things like she hates Thanksgiving, sort of thing that is going to cost you a lot of votes, but it's also going to get you enough support so that your campaign can move on because it goes viral. Virality is one of the best ways to actually do politics now in American life. This is a reality. It's not just a phenomenon that we witness, those of us who pay attention to the news each and every day. It is something that is used to be able to get a lot of money from donors, small value donors. It gets you a lot of attention from certain people because people see if you're able to command eyeballs, earlobes, attention, then you must be worth investing in those in the donor class. So she was able to sustain her campaign just based off of virality. But as you guys could start to see from the Bernie Sanders and the AOCs refusing to endorse her, there was clearly decisions made in the upper echelons of the progressive slash socialist movement that we're not really going to get behind her whole hog. That involves not doing a lot of fundraising on her behalf, not giving her endorsements, because either there's going to be some sort of an upset in the primary or she's going to be an incredibly lame general election candidate. So Francesca Hong ultimately did not have the support. And a guy named David Crowley, who is a sharp-looking guy, county executive, who I'd not really heard of very much, more moderate, backed by the entire establishment, and he got through. So it'll be very interesting to see what's going on here, because is this some sort of a message to the progressive left that by the people of America that this is too much? You start coming after Thanksgiving, you marry a white guy and then say there's too many white people at Culver's, you start calling tipping racist. I was thinking about this yesterday. I played this cut of her calling tipping racist. If you work in a job, particularly if you don't have a lot of skills and you want to get a job where you get tips, it's like a hack to making money. I worked at the Career Center when I was in college, and that paid me like $11 an hour, and I hated it, and I was sighing the whole time, and I ultimately was not invited back after the first year I worked because I was such a bummer around the office because I hated it so much. And then I got a job at a restaurant, a local sustainable organic restaurant, where I was making minimum wage, but then you would get these tips. And even when I was a busboy or a food runner, which is even below busboy, you just take the food out, they don't trust you with anything else. I washed dishes for quite a bit. And when you work up to being a waiter, and then you're a waiter during, you know, football Saturday at a university campus, you get hundreds of dollars over a 4 or 5 hour shift. There's nothing racist about this. It's just smart. If you don't have a lot of skills, which I didn't as a, you know, sophomore in college, and you could bring out food to people and be polite to them, and then all of a sudden you find yourself getting, you know, up to $50 or $75 an hour, serve food to people. That's just being smart. It's not racist. Nothing racist about any of this. And yet that's where Francesca Hong came down. She was starting to say that it's racist to have tips. So the question is she someone who is, did they cross the red line? Did they go too far? The red line, there's actually a pun in there. And she did flip-flop on Thanksgiving. Can we play 12 and 13 back-to-back? I can't resist this. Play 12 and 13, please.
18: Thanksgiving is also a time that's incredibly painful for many people in our communities.
17: Okay.
19: My favorite holiday is Thanksgiving.
17: Oh, boy. She went from painful to it's her favorite holiday.
19: I don't want to cancel it.
17: That's fun. That's fun. So the question is, was she too nuts? Did she cross the line with the... But the thing is, all of her positions are still held by the DSA. We're talking about abolishing the police, abolishing ICE, no prisons, even for rapists and murderers, which is, that is the question. And I'm saying this because I know there's people in the audience who are also journalists. Some of them even have bigger platforms than my large platforms. If you're listening, if you get any of these people in the chair and you get to question them, ask them if they're for abolishing prisons, and then ask them, where do the rapists and murderers go? That should be it. They should no longer be able to win elections unless they're in the deepest of blue areas in this country, because they're not going to have an answer. They're not going to have any answers. She, of course, had no answers for any of this stuff. So the question then becomes, what happened? Why were the polls so far off? And there's a few competing theories around. Let's share some of them. Let's start with the one and only Hassan Piker. Let's play cut 11, please, melting down over all this stuff.
20: For the Democrats, it's going to be easy, right? For everybody else except for Francesca. Okay. What about Michigan? Abdul Al-Sayed was winning against Mike Rogers by higher margins than Haley Stevens. Did that stop the national media from saying Haley Stevens was the more electable candidate? Did anyone make a big fuss about how not a single poll showed that reality? No, it didn't, because these guys are f***ing lying to you. Okay? Wake up. Corporate media is f***ing lying to you. That's it.
17: So, it's also noteworthy, those of you who are watching the streams, he still has a framed image of the 9/11 attacks with the Twin Towers burning, because that's the type of guy that Democrats are seeking to elevate. So how did the media get it wrong? Harry Enten's got a theory, cut 18 from CNN, one of the more dependable pollsters out there.
21: If this were just about, you know, the fact that the polls overestimated the two lefties, that would be one thing. But I think that this may speak to something bigger, which is the polling may be having too many of those young progressives. And what am I talking about? Well, just take a look here. Who won the five counties with the most under the age of 40? That is 18 to 39. In the Michigan Senate, it was Abdul Al-Sayed. He won 05. How about in Wisconsin governor? The exact same thing. In the youngest counties, that is where these lefties did the best. And so when you kind of look at the polling, you go, hey, wait a minute, maybe these polls had too many younger folks in them.
17: So then the question is, why is this? Why didn't the pollsters figure this out? It's always a puzzle. There's a lot of years where the pollsters are right on. But he's also noting in this clip that Abdul Al-Sayed, who was up by 10 in the polls, only won by a narrow margin. And just to finish my thought on why there's no recount, it would have cost $1 million for the Hong campaign. She doesn't have it. So the polls got it wrong, but what is the message? I will give you my full take when we come back from the break. 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
27: We still have a 5-minute delay on 30 eastbound before you to Horizon Road and Village Drive for rope construction and rock wall blocking the right lane. Seeing a 5 to 6 minute delay right now. Some slow and go traffic trouble backed up all the way to Dow Rock Road. I'm William Shotwell with a look at your DFW area traffic.
28: Breezy the next couple of days all the way to Friday. Winds at around 25 miles an hour. Tonight, clear skies, a low of 80 degrees. Tomorrow, sunny, hot, humid, a high of 101. Friday, sunny, hot, a high of 101. Saturday, sunny, a high of 101. On Sunday, we're going to get up there, sunny, hot, a high of 103. On Monday, sunny, a high of 104. And Tuesday, sunny, a high of 103. 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
30: In 1783, the Revolutionary War was nearly over, but America's future remained uncertain. Officers in the Continental Army were angry. Congress had failed to provide promised pay, and some considered using the Army's power to force the government's hand. George Washington understood their frustration, but he also knew the liberty they had fought to win could be destroyed by the very army that secured it. Washington confronted his officers and urged them to choose honor, patience, and loyalty to the Republic over rebellion. He could have used their anger to increase his own power. Instead, he used his influence to restrain it. Power asks what it can take. Character asks what duty requires. Washington's lesson still stands. Freedom survives when leaders place principle above ambition and remain faithful to God, country, and the people they serve.
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0: threshold, the limit of what the American people are willing to tolerate. You come after Thanksgiving, and we've got no use for you. At least that's what the message that was sent in Wisconsin. Francesca Hong getting upset despite a double-digit polling lead. The second massive underperformance from a far-left candidate in a Midwestern state, with Abdul El-Sayed barely beating Haley Stevens despite a huge polling advantage. So what's going on here? Are they over-polling millennials or Gen Zers who are progressives and might not vote but might respond to a pollster? I don't know what's going on, but we're certainly starting to piece this stuff together. But there's a big loss for the media and the pollsters. And maybe it's the establishment gaining some more control, but maybe not. Maybe what's going on is behind the scenes, there's a brokering of the far left takeover of the Democrat Party, which is happening. It's definitely happening. But maybe there's something going on here where AOC kind of stood down. Bernie Sanders stood down. Francesca Hong did not do a good job fundraising. But a lot of interesting moving parts. Let me give you some details from this race. Crowley, who is the ultimate victor, had actually dropped out of the race and was only pulled back in when Governor Evers said, hey, you gotta fizz this off. We can't have nutty Francesca Hong, because Francesca Hong is going up against a decent candidate in Tom Tiffany, who will be the Republican, who really has a much worse chance of winning now. So now it feels like I'll be interested to see where the polling comes out there, where the betting markets are when this all nets out. But Hong would have been by far behind had she won, which is part of the reason why I was so enthusiastic about her campaign. So again, she's just a couple hundred votes over the line where she can get a recount. So now she can still do one, but it'll be $1 million. She doesn't have $1 million. So, which is why a lot of these races are just being called. It's over. She did not raise money very well, which again has come up repeatedly throughout this primary season on the show. It is a reality. If you cannot fundraise, you do not stand much of a chance unless you're independently wealthy. She was someone who worked in the service sector, and I think that she had a restaurant that went out of business, so not independently wealthy, so she's not. And I think she's a single mom, so she was never going to be able to fund this sort of thing unless she got a little bit closer. So she's out. It's over. And the left is going to blast AOC and Bernie, but long-term, I think Francesca Hong, her winning this primary and then losing badly in a general and then flipping a seat in what should be a blue wave election. I don't think it's going to be, but it should be in terms of historical precedent. Typically, the party out of power does well in the off-year election. It should be a blue wave election. This would have been a seat flipping from Democrat to Republican, and now we don't know. Now we don't know. Far-left Mandela Barnes also dropped out after early voting began due to personal scandals, and that's what made Hong seem inevitable, and his voters could have swung it for Hong, but maybe some of them stayed home. So really interesting. So the GOP nominee, Tom Tiffany, again, and we'll be keeping an eye on that race. Other interesting races from yesterday in Minnesota, Senate Democrat primary, a progressive candidate, Peggy Flanagan, is a statewide official. She's part of the political machine there, and she performed very well in a win in Minnesota, and she will be by far the front runner against our friend Michelle Tafoya, who won her race and did a very good job there. And I have some comments on that, but this one's interesting. Do we have our thing of Flanagan? I want to show some photos of her. She's someone who is not quite as nutty as some of the other Democrat far left people, but she does have things like, there's a shirt of her that I'm putting up on the screen. I'm trying to point. I'm looking the wrong way. We have the orientation of the studio is wrong. So she's got, I'm pointing to the right, but she's to my left. Protect trans kids is what her shirt says. And I take issue with this for two reasons. First of all, we overuse the colloquialism kids. We should say children more. I don't know why we focus on the word kids so much. Should say children. But most importantly, what are we talking about? Trans kids? We're talking about trans kids? Tallarico, Flanagan. Why is the left so obsessed with trans kids? Unbelievable. We keep doing this. So she also was wearing a hijab at one point. Yeah, there we go. Just a very odd cosplay. But overall, a much more skilled politician than a lot of these far-left people, and has not gotten too embedded with the DSA crowd, where she's going to be very easy to target. And Michelle Tafoya, who is a friend, who's been on the show, will be on the show again, I'm sure, has been on my podcast a number of times, who I have a lot of affection for. I noticed that she got a little more, I would say, scripted during her campaign, a little tighter, in a little less personality, which she's got a fantastic personality. And I'm hoping whoever is running her campaign, whoever is handling her, and she gets to a general election, that she's able to let her personality out there a little bit more, and it allows it so that we get to know her a little bit better, because she's a very appealing person. It's certainly not a radical, someone who's getting into politics for the exact right reasons, which is that she is in a state where it's kind of hopeless for Republicans, and she feels like she can help fight back against the leftward lurch in that part of the country. Really, really interesting to see how that's going to go, and because I want her to be able to let her personality come through a little bit more and not get so controlled by the political machinery. She's brand new to politics, was in sports broadcasting forever and then podcasting, and so I want to see her personality come out a little bit more. We got to take a break. A few more races I'm going to go through, and then some surprisingly good economic numbers. All that to come on the Alex Marlowe Show. We'll be right back.
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5: Good afternoon, sunny skies, 99 degrees. I'm Nikki Whaley. The Fulmore City Council will vote on the 25th on approving the settlement the city has reached with the family of a woman who was shot and killed by a former police officer. Officer Aaron Dean shot a Tatiana Jefferson in her mother's home back in 2019. The city's agreed to pay $11.25 million for Jefferson's death. Fort Worth earlier approved $3.5 million to Zion Carr, the nephew who was with Jefferson the night she was killed. Dean was convicted of manslaughter and is serving 12 years in prison. Court hearings related to Carmelo Anthony's request for a new trial and the removal of the judge will be open to observers, but not live cameras. The hearings are scheduled for next Wednesday and Thursday at the Collin County Courthouse. An overflow room will be available if the courthouse fills up. People in the overflow room will watch on real-time video, but the hearing won't be streamlined. Anthony was sentenced to 35 years for last year's murder of Austin Metcalf at a high school track meet in Frisco. The ban on THC is still in effect after a federal judge denied a motion by hemp businesses and consumers for a temporary restraining order. A U.S. district judge in Galveston declined to lift the ban on Sunday, saying the two hemp retailers and a distributor who filed hadn't sufficiently demonstrated an irreparable harm from the ban on interstate commerce. Now you know what's going on. I'm Nikki Whaley on 660 AM The Answer.
6: Traffic Watch.
7: We still have 5 minutes delay on 30 eastbound before you to Horizon Road and Village Drive for road construction and rock wall blocking the right lane. Seeing a 5 to 6 minute delay right now, some slow and go traffic trouble backed up all the way to Dow Rock Road. I'm William Shotwell with a look at your DFW area traffic.
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2: With SRN News, I'm Bob Agnew in Washington. The cleanup continues today after an historic storm tore across northwest Indiana on Tuesday. Indiana Department of Homeland Security Chief Jonathan Witham says at least one person was killed.
3: Sadly, the four-year-old died in Jennings County. That was a tree that fell on their home. And we have reports of various levels of injuries across the state. And again, two other fatalities that may be weather-related. We're working on confirming those.
2: President Trump says, yes, he did slip away from Air Force One after a trip last month to Turkey because the Secret Service and military had some concerns about safety.
4: I go by Secret Service and the military. They wanted me to go on a different flight, a different plane, equal safety, but they wanted me to do it, so I do it. I do what they say.
2: Near the close on Wall Street, the Dow is up by 24 points, the NASDAQ up 207. This is SRN News.
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5: Good afternoon, sunny skies, 100 degrees. I'm Nikki Whaley. Two federal agencies are teaming up to stop a flesh-eating fly called the New World Screwworm. The USDA will be using Homeland Security's drones in South Texas to catch cross-border cattle movement, which could spread the outbreak.
6: That will be a massive aid in screening, detecting, identifying, and interdicting animals. It is immediately examined, and it is stopped.
5: Secretary Rawlins says the drones have cameras to observe livestock and take pictures of any visible wounds. Those cases will be investigated for possible screwworm infection. There's been 45 reported cases of screwworm found in the U.S. since early June. A new truck yard location will be opening in Richardson next month. The live music and food truck venue announced the new location on Monday in a Facebook post. The new truck yard will be on 75 Central near Spring Valley. The Richardson site is scheduled to open September 1st. The Dallas Stars' future arena in Plano will soon be on the drawing board. The team has chosen design firm HMTB to create the new venue, which has recently worked with the NBA and NFL franchises to build state-of-the-art arenas. On Monday, the Plano City Council approved the special election for residents to vote on a new venue tax to support the cost of the new Stars arena. The Stars plan to move in their new home by 2031. Now you know what's going on. I'm Nikki Whaley on 660 AM, The Answer.
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7: Looking at 35E southbound approaching Highline Drive, we have an accident only allowing traffic to get through on the right shoulder. It's a 30 to 35 minute delay. Expect nothing but stop traffic to move back to Wycliffe. Then 35W southbound approaching Risinger, two left lanes blocked off with a 10 minute delay back to Alta Mesa Boulevard. I'm William Shotwell with a look at your DFW area traffic.
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9: 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The United States didn't just fight a war. 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
1: And welcome to the Wednesday edition of the Best Stocks Now show with professional money manager, Bill Gunderson, president of Gunderson Capital Management, a nationwide fee-based only money management firm with clients in just, I believe, almost every state in America these days. And hopefully we'll have Barry joining us in a bit, having a little, there seems to be a little bit of an internet issue today. I don't know if it's nationwide, but definitely here on the East Coast, South Carolina, the Eastern Seaboard, etc. We'll see. Hopefully I'm coming in loud and clear. We have a fantastic show for you today. We have CPI numbers. The market is trading on those CPI numbers. The CPI numbers are very important. They come in once a month. Them along with the PPI numbers. Why? Because there's a thing called the Fed out there, a little group of men and women that get together every so often to determine the direction of interest rates. And one of their major concerns, obviously, inflation. And we'll get to the CPI here in a minute. And look, we have got a full-blown rally taking place in the AI stocks here on this Wednesday. Why? Well, you know, four AI stocks reported after the close last night. Nebius, CoreWeave, Lite, L-I-T-E, which is Lumentum, and also Super Micro Computer, which has been kind of a controversial, troubled company, but still a very important AI stock, so we'll get to those. And then there's always the soggy stocks out there that are reporting. Stanley Black & Decker, if anybody cares, has reported earnings. Kava. Kava is not a soggy stock, but I have issues with restaurant stocks. Kava has reported. And another restaurant stock that's actually doing pretty well these days with their Chili's franchise. I haven't been to a Chili's in years, but Brinker International has also reported earnings here this today. As we wind down our earnings season, which has been phenomenal. Stocks follow earnings. Indexes follow earnings, both up and down. And as earnings come in and continue to increase, which they've been doing since 2009, the S&P 500 has been rising. And as of now, the earnings estimates for this year, 2026, and next year, 2027, for the S&P 500 still are very favorable for a higher S&P going forward. But, of course, I look at that every single week. It does move around a lot. But lately, the definite curve has been bending upwards to higher earnings as we've come in and beat estimates by a wide margin here during this earnings season. And we continue to do so. We'll begin with CPI, the all-important consumer price index. And hopefully we'll get Barry on the line here. Maybe we have him. He's calling in by telephone.
2: I'm here, Bill. Yeah.
1: Okay, Barry.
2: I'm here.
1: Headline CPI rises 3.4% year over year in July. Slowing, there's the key word, slowing from June's pace as expected. What did you see as a chartered financial analyst and a key market or economic advisor here on our team? What did you see in the CPI today?
2: Yeah, it was really all about oil, at least on the top line number. You had essentially, I believe, 66% of the increase could be tied to energy. You've got, you know, essentially energy prices year over year as a total number up almost 15%. Energy commodities, gasoline up 25%, fuel oil up 39%. And so those are those kind of transitory numbers, if you will. I hate to use that word, but if things open up in the Strait of Hormuz, it should be transitory. But yeah. I mean, everything came in as expected. So there wasn't any surprise. I think that's why you're probably, you know, that coupled with the earnings, as you mentioned, and some of those AI-related names, I think that's kind of what's fueling a bit of a rally. We still have about a 50% chance of a Fed, you know, hike or stay at the next meeting. So it didn't change the, you know, coin flip very much, but at least it didn't come in hot.
1: Yeah, I don't see a rate hike anytime soon myself, especially with Warsh in there now. We haven't done the Big Mac indicator. I haven't bought a Big Mac for a while because that price was going out of sight there for a while. Then they came along with that Arch. Was it the Arch or the, I don't know what it was. It wasn't.
2: Arch Deluxe or something like that.
1: It wasn't memorable, yeah. That's for sure. But the price of a burger and a ribeye steak have just skyrocketed. You know, the problem with inflation, yes, it's moderated, but it went way up. It has never come down. I mean, the price of things at the supermarket, to go out to dinner, to go to a movie, is just incredible. I don't know how the average person does it right now. And then, of course, to buy a home right now at the current interest rates, that's incredible, too. And unfortunately, I don't see any help on the way in prices coming down. It would take a recession and people not having the money, finally reaching up a boiling point where they can't afford to go out anymore or buy a ribeye steak or go to a movie. And then if you get some kind of a drop in the jobs market, then you're going to start to see a little bit of deflation, hopefully. But we really don't want that either, so we're kind of between a rock and a hard place. Okay, earnings. Excuse me, earnings. We had a bunch of them last night after the close. And that's why you're seeing a beautiful day, just a gorgeous day in the NASDAQ today in that AI space, the terrific 25, as I call them. You know, as you look, I have my database of about 5,000 stocks. I have it broken down by the indexes. I could do a screen on, let's just look at the S&P 500 stocks. How many have outperformed the S&P 500 so far this year? I think you're going to find a very small number of stocks that have outperformed and delivered alpha. We call that alpha. And most of those stocks have come from two sectors in 2026. The vast majority have come from the all-important AI sector. Not the AI companies themselves, because most of them are private, other than Google and SpaceX. But from the companies that are supplying the hardware and the technology and the servers and the data centers and the semiconductors, that's where most of your outperformance by far has come in 2026. Barry, we had a portfolio transfer into us yesterday, and I looked at that portfolio coming from one of the big firms out there, and it was full of soggy stocks. All of a sudden, I had 100 extra stocks to look at yesterday that came in, because the first thing that I do when new accounts come in on a daily basis, you know, sometimes several a day, is I clean up the junk that's out there. Oh, the dead utilities, the DuPonts of the world, the Procter & Gambles of the world, the Kimberly-Clarks. And I saw every one of those soggy stocks in this portfolio that came in, along with a lot of bond funds, which are stinkers, big-time stinkers. 1% average return over the last 10 years for most bond funds out there. That's a killer for somebody who's trying to grow their portfolio so that they can retire someday. But I saw all those soggy stocks come in to this portfolio, and I didn't see any of the terrific 25, maybe a few here and there, that are driving the entire market here in 2026. Now, we had four yesterday. Nebius, I'm going to go over today in the second quarter of the show. What is it that Nebius does exactly, and why are they one of the key players in AI? CoreWeave, CRWV, another key player. What is it exactly that they do, and why are they right now in the epicenter of this whole AI sector, which is a brand new sector in the market? This sector did not exist 4 years ago, but now becomes the hottest sector in the market. And, of course, the AI extends to the chip stocks, the hardware stocks, the data center stocks, the energy stocks, etc. And then we had Lumentum report yesterday, which is a very important fiber optics company. And we had Super Microcomputer. Look, up in the sky, it's a bird, it's a plane. No, it's SMCI. We'll get to that when we come back.
3: 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Many of my listeners are still in the accumulation phase of their lives. 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

0: welcome back here to the second quarter of today's Best Stocks Now show. We're going to get Cisco reporting tonight. In today's world, I consider Cisco to be pretty much a mature stock. They are still a member of the Dow. They were one of the great stocks of all time, but I don't know that they're definitely not in the top 25 for me these days. And we'll also get, you know, that's about it. The other ones have already reported, and those are the ones we're going to get to here next. Tomorrow we get JD.com, a Chinese company, and we get Applied Materials. Applied Materials is one of those terrific 25s in my book because they are a very important player in the semiconductor sector. Okay, Barry, I was reading some comments here from Fidelity's Jurian Timmer. I don't know him. I've never heard of him, but I like his thinking. He says earnings, not valuations, drive stocks. He says, where have you heard this before? We've been preaching this for years. Okay, but I'm sure Fidelity, they're very much, I mean, they're pretty good stock pickers over there, the home of Peter Lynch, and I'm sure they know all about earnings growth. He says the current stock market rally has been driven by earnings growth rather than valuation expansion. Barry, we've witnessed that totally. We've seen the earnings go up, and the multiple actually has shrunk a little bit recently. We're down to a 20 multiple on the S&P 500. We got as high as 23 in February. So we've actually seen a compression in the valuation of the S&P 500, the multiple. And I think that's being driven mostly by two things. One would be rising interest rates. We have a very high interest rate right now at 4.66. That compresses the multiple. And I think the market's a little bit nervous about the focus on just a few stocks that's really driving the growth, and maybe they're discounting that multiple a little bit. But Timmer is Fidelity's director of global macro. He said that in 1999, the earnings peak was already well in place. Well, that was the top of the market. Pretty much it preceded the top of the market in that time period was actually March of 2000. So the earnings peak hit in 99, but all the gains came from valuations because that was that irrational exuberance that Alan Greenspan talked about, where you saw extreme price to sales, price to earnings, price
1: no
0: to cash
1: earnings.
0: Flow. Yeah, in some cases, no earnings in those dot-coms. He says, and he's right, that's the opposite of what we have today. Today, we have the gains coming from earnings and not from the valuations. Obviously, the gains coming from earnings are a lot more sustainable, correct? Much more sustainable.
1: Very, very much so.
0: Because those are tangible.
1: It's been, yeah, and that story, I mean, it's been, like you said, it's been an earnings-driven story since, 2023. I mean, it's not like we've gotten some era of very low interest rates, right, during that time period where valuations ticked up. The only real driver during this period, there's been a lot of things to worry about over that time, over the last 3 years of this bull run. And the main thing you can look at is, well, you do it all the time, every week in the newsletter is, where we were with earnings at the end of 2022 and where are we projected to go next year. I know you said over $400 in earnings. So do the math, and you're right, the multiple has actually come down. Of course, the market's 20. Gone up because our earnings have gone up. Yeah,
0: exactly. Okay, and the other thing that I would say there with that is, if we get any multiple expansion, that would take interest rates to fall. If we can get those interest rates, maybe this inflation report will help out a little bit. And maybe the Fed maybe doing a rate cut. I don't know if we'll ever get that, but that would also help. Maybe the multiple expand back. I see most of the big macro guys out there, like this guy from Fidelity, using a multiple of 22 to 23 to arrive at their target prices for next year. I think that's too high. I think a multiple more in the 20 to 21 range is more appropriate on that $400, on those $400 in earnings out there. Okay, Gemini app tops 1 billion users, and we continue to talk about the AI models, which, by the way, Bernie Sanders wants all AI to stop. I'll read his comments in a little bit. He says they're out of control, the AI, and they're going to take over the world. Maybe they are, but, you know, there have been some AI models that have gone crazy here recently, and we're kind of unstoppable until, you know, Professor who created Frankenstein had to come in and uncreate it, and he's worried about that. But Google, will that be one of the main players in the end of the day when AI reaches commodity type of status? How big of a role will the Chinese AI companies, how big of a role will OpenAI, Anthropic, you know, Grok, and all of the other models out there? And then I saw another article that I caught here this morning. Shares of Samsung and SK Hynix, two of the four, or should we say five, memory makers in the world, because one is a non-traded Chinese company that Apple is testing out their memory chips. But there's basically five memory chip makers in the world. And they're the hottest stocks in the world also. Samsung and SK Hynix jumped about 8% in South Korea after the Asia Business Daily reported that Singapore sovereign wealth fund Temasek plans to invest directly in both chip makers. So that's good news. And, of course, the AI stocks and those memory stocks and all of the associated AI stocks with that are having a really, really strong day today, even despite Bernie Sanders has urged leading AI companies to freeze development, warning that firms have lost control over models that could trigger disastrous consequences for millions. Bernie wrote a letter to chief executives of OpenAI, Anthropic. Oh, and let's not forget Meta. They're a wannabe player in the AI space. He says it's not too late to avoid disaster. Stop building machines that humans cannot control. That comes from Bernie. Maybe someday there will be a movie. I hope it's not after the like this movie where the dinosaurs go wild. What is this new one coming out? The End of Oak Street or something like that.
1: I like your Bernie Sanders accent, though, Bill. That was
0: yeah,
1: good.
0: Well, I don't have much of a Vermont accent. I'm from Southern California with a San Diego accent, if there is such a thing. When we come back, four very important AI stocks have reported earnings. What did they do for a living? What role do they specifically play? And how are they as investments right now? Nebius, CoreWeave, Lumentum, and Supermicro. We'll be right back.
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3: Good afternoon. Sunny skies, 100 degrees. I'm Nikki Whaley. Former Marine Robert Gilman is back on U.S. soil after being released from custody in Russia. Mark Mayfield has this story.
4: Gilman had been in Russian custody since 2022 after being arrested for allegedly kicking a police officer while drunk. President Trump said Russia agreed to release Gilman after his discussions with President Vladimir Putin. The Russian leader reportedly cited humanitarian issues for the reason behind the release. Gilman landed just outside of Washington, D.C. Tuesday night with U.S. envoy Steve Witkoff writing on X that he had the profound privilege of welcoming home a patriot.
3: The Office of Management and Budget has lifted the ban on TikTok on federal government devices. The move follows a Justice Department opinion finding that employees can legally download TikTok under the platform's new U.S. joint venture, which is majority owned by American investors. TikTok's Chinese parent company ByteDance retains a 19.9% stake, while Oracle, Silver Lake, and MGX each hold 15%. The arrangement was created to address national security and privacy concerns behind a 2024 law requiring ByteDance to divest from TikTok or face a U.S. ban. The ban marks the latest development in the long-running effort to keep TikTok operating in the U.S. Now you know what's going on. I'm Nikki Whaley on 660 AM The Answer.
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5: In Rockwall, eastbound 30 near 205, an accident blocks the right lane. There's a little over an hour delay from Bass Pro. And southbound 35W in Fort Worth, dealing with a wreck at Reisinger. Two left lanes are blocked. There's a 35-minute delay from 20. I'm Junior Caruso with your DFW traffic.
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0: And welcome back here to the second half of today's Best Stocks Now show. I'm Barry Kiteplaner, analyst here at Gunderson Capital, taking the wheel for Bill for a moment. We'll get his audio cleaned up here. Still have plenty of green on the screen after some nice AI, we kind of refer to as AI adjacent players reporting yesterday afternoon after the close. We had Nebius, we had Supermicro, had Lumentum, a number of names participated and reported yesterday. Looks like, of course, you know, if you want to, if some of these updates, Bill will pass those along. If you'd like to get a hold of the newsletter, you can go to GundersonCapital.com, or if you want to have a discussion about your portfolio allocation and financial planning needs, of course, you're welcome to give us a call at 855-611-BEST. That's 855-611-2378. Of course, we're always here to be a resource and help in any way we can. And you can sign up. 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But, of course, as Bill was mentioning here earlier, it certainly has been a big, big earnings story. Bill reports the earnings outlook every week in the newsletter. He's got an S&P outlook portion of the newsletter, basically where he's keeping up with all these earnings. Certainly been busy over the last few weeks. Been a water kind of fire hose worth of earnings out there. Did just see a note while waiting for Bill to hop back on. Did see a note here where I guess the LA Lakers sold for $12 billion. Just came across. Of course, the story franchise with the Buss family. There's been a few. I think there was an HBO show that kind of chronicled it. Some other documentaries and things of that that Lakers era. Certainly with Pat Riley and Magic Johnson, James Worthy, and the rest of the crew. Looks like even after losing LeBron this year, they're sold for $12 million. So that's a pretty big move. I think software Madison Square Garden, actually they're up 4% today on the deal. So I think we got Bill back here. Hopefully,
1: yeah, I'm back. Actually, I guess there's problem in Dallas where they produce our show at SRN. So if I'm bouncing in and out, it's not me. There's some kind of gremlins out there today. So anyways, we'll do our best. I want to talk first about Nebius, okay? NBIS, a company that did not exist, all right? I guess it's been around for a while, but as a publicly traded company, let's see when they went public. They've actually been around for quite some time. However, today, in today's world, they are a key player. They are a $48 billion market cap company out of the Netherlands. They are a key player right in the center of this whole AI revolution. And the reason I bring it up today is Nebius just reported their quarterly earnings last night after the close. Nebius is now a $48 billion market cap company, okay? $48 billion. I'm going to call it a mid-cap in today's parlance, okay? Their earnings report went as follows. Their sales growth, their sales this quarter were $570 million. Is that billion? Maybe it's billion. 570. Yeah. No million versus 105 million last year. Their sales were up 442%, Barry. Compare that with Colgate-Palmolive. Compare that with AT&T or Verizon or any number of other soggy stocks, so-called soggy stocks, as I call them. 442% increase in sales. But sales, look, if you sell something at cost, what it cost you, and have no earnings, and you have growing sales, that's not good. Eventually, you got to cross the line to where you're profitable and where those sales are starting to drop to the bottom line and create earnings growth. Nebius is not there yet. But with those that kind of sales growth, you would hope that it wouldn't be too long until they cross the line into profitability. Nebius actually lost 72 cents this quarter per share versus 38 cents last year. Okay, so their sales their earnings actually went down a little bit. They got their loss widened a little bit. However, that's terrific sales growth, and the stock is up 19.7% today. Nebius operates GPU-powered data centers. You ever hear that term before? Data center? That is the center of the universe in 2026 in the stock market. They operate GPU-powered data centers and clusters. Almost sounds like the galaxies right out there, and that's, of course, what Elon Musk envisions with SpaceX. They have facilities in Finland, Paris, Kansas City. Now, that's quite a wide diversity of cities. Finland, Paris, and Kansas City, and Jersey, with some under construction. These centers are optimized for AI workloads. Well, you know, it's not just your normal little, like, AT&T, where they used to have all the telecommunications coming in. These are data centers taking on AI workloads using NVIDIA GPUs. NVIDIA, the number one stock in this whole AI universe right now. They used advanced cooling systems, and that's why you've seen the air conditioning stocks join in this AI craze, to improve efficiency and reduce environmental impact. The company also offers high-speed storage, SLURM clusters, and specialized infrastructure to accelerate AI model training and development, helping clients reduce iteration cycles and scale operations effectively. Now, this is the kind of stuff that Bernie Sanders wants to shut down. Whether you're for it or against it, AI has become a big deal. Now, who's spending the money with Nebius? Who are Nebius's big clients? Well, it's the AI companies that have to spend massive amounts of money on capital expenditures to stay in or to take over and take the lead in the AI race. So I don't know specifically who Nebius is working with, but you know there's five or six major AI players right now: Meta, Google, OpenAI, Anthropic, Gemini. You've got Grok with the Tesla, and then of course you've got the Chinese players. So that's what Nebius does. Nebius is a core player. They're not earning money yet. They're very susceptible to interest rate fluctuations because they're a long-term stock. Okay, the same as a long-term bond, they are a long-term stock. And any time that the multiple compresses, people rein in the extreme ratios, Nebius would be trading at a very high price-to-sales ratio right now. Not a price-to-earnings ratio because they don't have earnings. But their price-to-sales ratio is going down as their sales increase. Nebius had a very good quarter, obviously, and the market likes it. Okay, the next one we're going to look at is CoreWeave. CoreWeave is a bit of a similar company. CoreWeave is headquartered, I want to say, in the Silicon Valley. I think we passed it when we were in Santa Clara last year. Yes, no, they're headquartered in Livingston, New Jersey, at 290 West Mount Pleasant Avenue, believe it or not. They IPO'd in 2025. This is the one that Jensen Huang sung the praises of. And they have a very similar kind of trajectory as Nebius has. They have not turned to be a profitable company yet. In simple terms, CoreWeave provides the super fast computers and infrastructure needed for AI work. Unlike general cloud providers, which would be your Amazons of the world, the AWS, it focuses specifically on offering top-of-the-line Here's that word again, NVIDIA GPUs, which are essential for training complex AI models because they can perform thousands of calculations at once, kind of like Barry's brain. Think of CoreWeave as the engine room powering AI applications while the apps themselves are what most popular, what most people see and use. So that's what's whirring in the background as you do your AI search, okay? When we come back, we'll give a little bit more color on CoreWeave's quarter, and then we'll talk about Lumentum and Supermicro. We'll be right back.
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5: In Rockwall, eastbound 30 near 205, an accident blocks the right lane. There's a little over an hour delay from Bass Pro. And southbound 35W in Fort Worth, dealing with a wreck at Reisinger. 2 left lanes are blocked. There's a 35-minute delay from 20. I'm Junior Caruso with your DFW traffic.
6: Gusty winds will be sticking around through Friday. It'll be up to about 25 miles an hour. Clear skies tonight, a low of 80 degrees. Tomorrow, sunny, hot, a high of 101. Friday, sunny, hot, a high of 101. Saturday, sunny, a high near 101. Sunday, sunny, hot, a high of 103. On Monday, sunny, a high near 104. Tuesday, sunny, a high of 103. More of Bill Gunderson coming up in a moment on 660 AM The Answer.
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And welcome back here to the final segment of today's Best Stocks Now show. I want to go back to Nebius just for a moment, and then we'll get to CoreWeave, and then we will get to Lumentum here in the final segment of the show. I got going to have to go really fast here, Barry. But Nebius has actually been public since 2011, but obviously it's a totally different company today than it has been over the years, this Netherlands company. I just want to give you a couple of valuations here. Obviously, it does not have earnings yet. It's still losing money. So in the app looks at the performance only, okay? And I kind of have a generic number in there for valuation for companies that don't have earnings. But it definitely can get a ranking in my app without earnings. Otherwise, you couldn't, you know, count biotechs and a lot of other different kinds of companies that do not have earnings. Right now, Nebius is ranked, it's ranked kind of in the middle of the pack without those earnings yet. But the performance of Nebius has been pretty good. All right, we'll get to that here in a minute. Right now, from a ratio point of view, price to sales is 65. That's rich. Those are numbers going back to that 2000.com era. It does not have a P.E. ratio. Price to cash flow, 193. And one last number I will give you here. Year to date, Nebius is up 131%. Last year, it was up 202%. So those are some eye-popping performance numbers for the stock. Despite no earnings yet, it's trading on the explosive sales and the sector that it's in. Is it a terrific 25 stock right now? Yes, Nebius is. Now, when I look at CoreWeave in the app, the Best Stocks Now app, which I invented many years ago and which I use in my money management practice here at Gunderson Capital Management, CoreWeave has a much more reasonable price to sales. Okay, their quarter, and CoreWeave has not been around as long as Nebius has. CoreWeave debuted as a publicly traded stock. IPO'd in

0: themselves as the AI
1: had to pivot.
0: They had to pivot big time. So CoreWeave reports sales. Now, they've got a lot more sales than Nebius does, hence a much lower price-to-sales ratio. Their price-to-sales ratio is just 7.5, which is not bad, really. Nebius is 54. CoreWeave had had sales of $2.5 billion this quarter, much greater than Nebius. And those sales more than doubled from the same quarter last year. Their sales were up 112%, but they lost $1.03, and that's versus 20 cents in losses last year. So they're not profitable yet either. And the performance of CoreWeave year-to-date, CoreWeave is up just 26%. It definitely has not performed as well. I think Nebius is a much more, earlier on in their growth. CoreWeave is a little bit more mature in their sales growth. So I think Nebius is getting rewarded with a much higher ratio right now, price-to-sales ratio. I like them both. They're both... But they're volatile as all get out. I mean, if you're a conservative investor, you don't want to own Nebius or CoreWeave in your portfolios. These are emerging growth stocks. They're not profitable yet, and they're going to trade like long-term stocks where they're subject to interest rate fluctuation, any kind of trouble in the world, or inflation numbers or poor jobs numbers. These stocks are going to react in an adverse fashion much more quickly than a DuPont or a Procter & Gamble. So, you know, that's the other side of that coin. Now, the last one I want to talk about here is Lumentum. And Lumentum right now, LITE, is up 10.6%. This is a much more mature stock with huge earnings growth and huge sales growth, yet it also is a very volatile stock. Lumentum is a leading American company specializing in optical and photonic products. It operates primarily in two sectors, cloud and networking, hence the AI exposure, and industrial technology. So these products support the hyperscale data centers, fiber optics, 5G networks, and AI computing environments. They're also they're headquartered in the Silicon Valley in San Jose. They were spun off from JDS Uniphase. I remember JDS Uniphase in the early 2000s as one of the very first fiber optic companies. And here today, Lumentum, a spinoff from them. Their earnings were up 267%, phenomenal earnings growth. And their sales were up 109%. This would be more of an ultra-growth company. It's not an emerging growth because it's crossed the line towards profitability a long time ago. And that profitability, their earnings have gone from $1.01 in 2023. They're expected to make $33 a share next year. Is it a terrific 25? Yes. It's interesting that four reported yesterday. I got three of them. I'm out of time. That's today's Best Stocks Now show. You get a four-week trial to my newsletter, my live trading alerts, access to my powerful Best Stocks Now app. Go to GundersonCapital.com. 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
2: With SRN News, I'm Keith Peters in Washington. There's a major staffing change coming at the White House. Willie Nelson has the latest.
3: White House Press Secretary Caroline Leavitt will step down at the end of the month to spend time with her young children and family. President Trump said Leavitt will remain one of his top outside advisors and called her one of the best press secretaries in the history of the office. The president thanked her for her work since 2018, including during the 2024 campaign. Willie Nelson, the White House.
2: In a statement, Leavitt said, "I felt in my heart that I cannot be the best mom my two young children deserve while devoting the constant time, energy, and attention required of the White House press secretary. And that is why I've ultimately made the bittersweet decision to depart the White House." On Wall Street, a mixed day as the Dow was down by 21 points, the Nasdaq up by 143, the S&P advanced 20. More details at srnnews.com.
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4: Good afternoon. Sunny skies, 102 degrees. I'm Nikki Whaley. A new study shows that homeowners insurance is spiking in Texas. Experts say this is a direct result of our rising property values.
5: Therefore, our premiums are also going to increase and our rates are going to increase. We've seen about 3.5% to 4% each year. It's everything from hail, wind, tornadoes, ice storms. You know, we had the big ice storms in 2022.
4: That's Rich Johnson with the Insurance Council of Texas, and he says there's no shame in shopping around, especially if you've not done it in a while. The study done by the group, Texas 2036, shows homeowners insurance in the Lone Star State has surged 74% for some homeowners since 2009. MD Anderson researchers are uncovering why some cancer patients develop recurring arthritis after immunotherapy. A study from the Houston Center shows these joint flare-ups act like an immune memory. Scientists comparing joint fluid found key inflammation cells return for later attacks and act much more aggressive. Researchers say identifying these cell markers could help doctors spot high-risk patients early and eventually guide targeted treatments that manage the joint pain without weakening cancer therapies. Now you know what's going on. I'm Nikki Whaley on 660 AM The Answer.
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6: In Rockwall, eastbound 30 near 205, an accident blocks the right lane. There's a little over an hour delay from Bass Pro. And southbound 35W in Fort Worth, dealing with a wreck at Reisinger. Two left lanes are blocked. There's a 35-minute delay from 20. I'm Junior Caruso with your DFW traffic.
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11: Morning, Warren. Evening, Grace, America. I'm Hugh Hewitt. Welcome to this Wednesday edition. Breaking news I get to talk about with Brett Baer, host of Special Report, every night on the Fox News Channel at 6 p.m. Brett will be there tonight. I'm sure he'll be covering the fact that Carolyn Leavitt, press secretary for President Trump, will be leaving that job at the end of the month. Brett, you used to cover that beat. I don't know which press secretaries you had, but I'm thinking of Sarah Huckabee Sanders, Tony Snow, Ari Fleischer, Dana Perino. Republican presidents have had a good run here, and Carolyn's been a very fabulous press secretary. What do you think they follow her with?
12: Hugh, good afternoon. I think it's a little bit of a loss for President Trump, because I thought she was a pretty good advocate on his behalf, really good, articulating where his head was, which is tough to do in a fast-moving president who tells everything he thinks on Truth Social. But she, did very well in at the podium there, fending off a lot of questions in that press room. Who they go to, some of the people that have stepped up before, I'm sure, will fill in, but maybe they'll go to another permanent person. I had Tony Snow in the Bush administration. I had Dana for a little bit, and then the early days. I think Ari Fleischer. So, you're right. There have been some good ones. There have been some questionable ones.
11: Yes. I didn't mention
12: that. Caused some problems.
11: I wasn't going to mention the ones who always rubbed me the wrong way. But it seems to me intelligence matters in this job a lot. And not just eloquence, but you really got to know what you're talking about.
12: Yeah. And Carolyn did a really great job of knowing the brief and being comfortable with it to spar with reporters. But she also gave, pretty much a lot of access. And one of the things that this president has done more than previous, and definitely more than the last, is let reporters ask him questions. So, some days Carolyn didn't have anything because he was on his fifth press conference in the Oval Office. And he's been on your show many times. He likes to answer the questions.
11: He does. Now, that brings me to my second question about, I know you didn't cover the Justice Department, you did the Pentagon, but the Attorney General gave a presser today, and there have been some legendary DOJ correspondents, including our own Carrie Urban, but Rita Braver and Ruth Marcus and Nina Totenberg, legendary. Today, there's a big story, 1,000 fake marriages, all to Chinese spouses who are doing a fake marriage with an American citizen. Nobody asked the Attorney General if any of them are Chinese communist officials. Brett, I get so frustrated sometimes when the obvious questions don't get asked. Does it not occur to them?
12: I don't know. I mean, that would have been a tough question for me if I'm in that room, with the tie to CCP and all that is happening on a number of different fronts. So, yeah, I agree with you.
11: It's totally a big story. I would also ask something very, very mundane, which is, did they have prenups? Because what do you think? We're just guessing here. Do you think someone who enters into a fake marriage gets a prenup or not?
12: It's a great question. I don't think they do, but it seemed like this was kind of a fly-by-night operation, but pretty organized for that many people.
11: $100,000 also seems low to me. I've got a serious question after this. Doesn't that seem low to you to be able to, if you're coming from China to get a fake marriage, I think you're paying seven figures, not six.
12: Yeah. Yeah, I mean, you know, there's a lot of people in tough times, so $100,000 probably is attractive to a lot of people.
11: Okay, before I go to the serious, today I was on with John Roberts. When I was at CNN, Brett, they had a rule. They would tackle you if you made a reference to popular culture that was more than a week old. So I couldn't use a Seinfeld reference or anything like that. They would say, don't do that, you'll lose the audience. Facts, not evidence. John dropped a Princess Bride reference today. And what is your thinking about... It was a very good one, and I was amused. I think everyone said, what's your rule about things like that?
12: Oh, I think the iconic ones, like Princess Bride, inconceivable, I think that that's worthwhile. I think a lot of the audience gets all that, you know, and so I think it's funny and shows personality. But, John, yeah, I saw the whole live shot. It was great.
11: Oh, John just threw that in there. And I haven't, I must say, I was taken aback because it's one of my favorite films. All right, to the serious
12: that.
11: Stuff.
12: My name is Indigo Montoya. You killed my father, prepare to die.
11: I think it may be the most easily. You can do Seinfeld, you know, close talkers and straight arm walkers, but people might not get it. People get the Princess Bride. Okay, Brett, front page of the Wall Street Journal. Iran is defying U.S. pressure by becoming a survival economy. I don't think we can crack the regime with economic sanctions because they'll loot 92 million people to keep a quarter million in power. What do you think?
12: I agree with you. I think they are feeling pressure. I do agree that they have 300,000 or 300% inflation, and I do agree that there are indications that people aren't getting paid and there's angst and chaos. However, for 47 years, they've managed to get around sanctions. They've managed to figure out how to make their country work, even in the face of a boot on the neck of them economically. And I have a feeling that they are running out the clock towards the midterms and will hang on. And so we're in this back and forth. And the president can say something about we're in control of the strait, and then Iranians can fire on a boat and or a ship, and they can say we're in control of the strait. So oil prices in the meantime, you know, hover. And as we saw in these elections, you know, I think cost of living is still what drives people's mentality when they're going to the ballot box. And scared of democratic socialist agenda is something, but it's not as much as cost of living.
11: So I agree with that. I want to know what you think about an October surprise. If the president were to launch a return to combat, major combat operations, and do so in the middle of October for three straight weeks, Benjamin Netanyahu would be very happy if it's before the Israeli vote. What would it do to our elections, do you think, if anything?
12: You know, we've seen so little reaction other than negative to a long-term conflict and the fact that it's this long. I mean, every poll that we look at is kind of upside down. Republicans, you know, it's less, but I don't think it will affect that much unless there is some major combat operation that ends in a definitive success that ends everything. And I actually agree with you. I talking to a lot of experts, and I have Jack Keane on tonight, they believe that it's not going to end until there is that.
11: And I'm thinking, if you have to do that, and you've got a limited number of ordnance strikes, you do it all when they don't want you to do it, which is before the Israeli elections, before ours. Okay, Brett, I want to close by asking you about polling. And Fox News has the best pollsters in the world. They're very serious professionals. They work hard at it. And, in fact, every network tries to be it right. They don't ever want to be wrong. But we've had two big misses. And I don't mean close misses. enormous misses in Michigan and then with last night in Wisconsin. Is it broken to the point that you are reticent about using polling?
12: We're using it less, and I think we will ahead of the midterms. We'll give a glancing blow. I think it's going to be more important to talk to people on the ground. You know, the Kahale group was pretty close on a couple of the polls. They've had a decent track record. Excuse me, but you're right. When you're off 20 points, that's like you're in a different state. And I think, you accidentally wrote Michigan instead of Wisconsin upside down or something. I think you just have to be everything with a grain of salt. I think, you know, we could be in the midst of, Republicans are hoping, the big red wave that never materialized. Well, I mean, there could be a big blue wave that doesn't materialize, depending on how people are feeling about their economy.
11: Okay, last question. On the relative scale of things you don't want to say, with criticizing Thanksgiving being a 10, where is it for a Michigan candidate to say that toxic masculinity is manifested in football?
12: I think it's high. I mean, it's right up there with Thanksgiving.
11: I think you're right.
12: I mean, between college football and Big Blue and, you know, Detroit Lions, you're backing yourself into a corner.
11: I agree, and we will see in 83 days. Brett Baer, host of Special Report. Good to talk to you, Brett. Thank you for joining me. Don't go anywhere, America. I'll be right back. I've got John Podhoretz coming up, and we're going to do an intervention with John because on the Commentary Podcast, they're very, very, very upset with where the war is going. And I keep going back to, are we better off than we were on January 20th, 2025? And my answer vis-a-vis Iran is by a magnitude or off the charts. Stay with me. I'm Hugh Hewitt. You're listening to the Hugh Hewitt Show on the Salem News Channel, the Salem Radio Network, and our wonderful affiliates across the country.
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3: In Dallas, eastbound 30 near Sylvan, an accident blocks the right lane and there's a 10-minute delay from Hampton. Then there's an accident in Arlington on the eastbound side at 20. This blocks the right lane near 287. There's a 5-minute delay from 820. I'm Junior Caruso with your DFW traffic.
4: Breezy the next couple of days all the way to Friday. Winds at around 25 miles an hour. Tonight, clear skies, a low of 80 degrees. Tomorrow, sunny, hot, humid, a high of 101. Friday, sunny, hot, a high of 101. Saturday, sunny, a high of 101. On Sunday, we're going to get up there, sunny, hot, a high of 103. On Monday, sunny, a high of 104. And Tuesday, sunny, a high of 103. 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
5: This is Hugh Hewitt for townhall.com. Abdu El-Sayed won Michigan's recent primary for the United States Senate seat that is open in Michigan. He's the most radical Democratic nominee for the Senate since the Civil War. He'll face GOP Congressman and Army veteran FBI special agent as well, Mike Rogers, in the fall. El-Sayed campaigns with an Islamist-supporting extremist by the name of Hassan Piker, who's also a racist and a misogynist. That El-Sayed hates the state of Israel is not open for debate. He does. Most Jews and many non-Jews believe that El-Sayed is anti-Semitic to the core. Rogers versus El-Sayed is the most important race of 2026. Michigan's collective common sense will be tested over the next 3 months. Will they vote for an experienced, responsible, serious legislator who understands the world and America's role in it and support Mike Rogers? Or will they vote for the radical who cares for from the river to the sea more than he does the national security of the United States? My money is on Mike Rogers.
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5: Welcome back, America. I'm Hugh Hewitt with the editor-in-chief of Commentary Magazine and the host of the Daily Commentary podcast, John Podhoretz. John, I'm worried. I'm worried about two things. First thing I'm worried about is the commentary roast on November 8th in New York City, where the honoree is Ron Dermer. I'm worried because I went to ChatGPT, and on my first pass, they didn't know when it was, and they couldn't find information. So I asked them to try harder.
7: Good. They shouldn't. I don't want them to.
5: You don't want them to know that Ron Dermer...
7: This is a very private, exclusive... This is a very private, exclusive event. It's off the record. It's our main fundraiser of the year, and we keep it on the QT so that everybody can be frank and amusing and say what they want to say without fear of it all being exposed to the harsh light of day, shall we say.
8: Well, it's going to be fabulous this year because Ron Dermer, you will not remember this, John. I've only met him once. I was in your company at the Arcade Hotel at the Cleveland Convention in 2016.
7: Oh, when, I remember it very well in that bizarre, yes.
8: The arcade.
7: A beautiful 19th century arcade, yeah.
8: Which, fabulous hotel.
7: Which is in a movie. I saw a movie that where it ends
8: Superman.
7: With people floating to the ceiling. Superman, that's right. Yeah. That's right. David Corenswet and Rachel Brosnahan floating to the ceiling of the Arcade Hotel. Yeah.
8: Well, I know.
7: And that was you and me and Ron Dermer.
8: And you told me.
7: And what I remember. Yes.
8: Go ahead.
7: Yes, what I tell you. I was going to say, I remember at that, just to give people a sense of what that convention was like. That was, of course, the convention where Trump was nominated. And there was a private session, a lunch that I was at with Paul Ryan, then the, Speaker of the House. Was he Speaker of the House then, or was he the minority leader?
8: Yes, he was Speaker.
7: I can't remember. Yeah, he was Speaker of the House. And he was explaining how if Trump lost by 3 points, they would hold the House. If Trump lost by 7 points, they could probably hold the House. But if he lost by 10, they would lose the House by 20 seats. And in no one of these scenarios did he say what might happen if Trump won rather than lost. So that was the mood at the convention among the regular Republicans, including, you know, I'm not a professional Republican, but, you know, in these circles, which is like, okay, how bad is it going to be in November? How bad is Trump going to lose? That, and everybody seemed to have that attitude in the circles in which I was traveling. So that just goes to show you how long ago that was.
8: And I had that mood. And all I remember, though, is when the ambassador walked away, you said to me, that's one of the most important men in Israel, because I was not familiar with Ron Dermer at that point. I think maybe Dr. Oren was still the ambassador, but you told me that's the guy. And I think he remains the guy. Do you think he remains the guy that the prime minister turns to for?
7: Well, Ron Dermer is no longer in the government. He is no longer an explicit, right-hand man to Benjamin Netanyahu and his, but I assume that he is still a confidant. He left the government because it was such a, it was three extraordinarily grueling years of work, and he has kids. He has teenage kids, and he had promised his wife that he was only going to sort of do it for a year, and of course, then October 7th happened, and he had to stay. But it was just sort of like hell on his family, so he chose to go back into private life, but I assume that he and Bibi are on the phone constantly.
8: So you talk to him, you talk to your sister Ruthie, who lives in Israel. Do you think the prime minister has a good chance of remaining prime minister, not as a caretaker, not in a hung parliament, but as actually winning? Do you see that happening?
7: My sister Ruthie, whom you mentioned, who is a columnist with the Jewish News Syndicate and has herself a twice weekly podcast called Israel Undiplomatic, just told me 20 minutes ago that the person she considers the most accurate pollster in Israel who got the 2015 election right, which is something that he was the only person to get right, a Bibi landslide in 2015, says he is convinced that Bibi Netanyahu will win. The right-wing coalition led by Netanyahu will win enough seats to form a majority government. But he is the only pollster in Israel who is saying that. So,
8: well,
7: that's my report to you on how things are. The election is on October 27th, so that's 2 months from now, and God only knows. This is an incredibly complicated political system they have. There's a lot of gamesmanship. There's a lot of horse trading, parties being created and closed up to join other groups or to act as spoilers or to become kingmakers. And there is an X factor figure in the general Gadi Eisenkot, who is now leading a party but has never been in politics before, who he himself personally is polling well, but that doesn't mean no one votes directly for the prime minister. So his party will have to will have to outperform, and his anti-BB coalition. So basically, there's a BB coalition, and there will be an anti-BB forces, and he's now the leader, effectively, of the anti-BB forces. And that's the question, is who will prevail? And my guess, if you really have to bet, my guess is that nobody will be able to form a government, and that we will be, what you mentioned, in a caretaker moment, which is exactly what happened between 2019 and 2022.
8: Before we go to break, because it's never discussed. I listened to Dan Senor and Amit Sehgal and Nadav Eyal. None of them ever bring this up, so it's not fair asking you. The Attorney General, I teach constitutional law. I know our system pretty well. Yes. The Israeli system is nuts. The Attorney General in Israel, for 4 years, has been nothing but a thorn in the side of Bibi Netanyahu. And I think she's nuts.
7: Well,
8: is she
7: going to
8: be? Is she AG forever? How long does she stay?
7: You know what? I honestly don't know the answer to that question, because her political position is sort of like the Fed chairman, somewhat shielded from the politicians. But it is true that she is like Javert trying to bag Bibi in there were four prosecutions. There are now two. I believe, and I'm not saying this as a Bibi partisan or anything, I believe these cases are entirely without merit, and that it is an outrage that they have been going on now for 6 years. 6 years. He has essentially been in a courtroom on and off for 6 years, and there is a trial going on. During the Iran conflict, he was in a courtroom. Imagine if Trump were president and at the same time had to be in Alvin Bragg's courtroom through the entirety of his presidency. I mean, it's deranged. It's part of the problems with this, you know, very vibrant nation, but one with an immature political system that it hasn't figured out proper checks and balances. And here we are.
8: Well, stand by. I'm going to talk with John about what it's like to live on the Upper West Side now during the break. And then when we come back, I'm going to get to Iran and the fact that we need an intervention on the Commentary podcast, because it is absolutely depressing me every day that I listen to it. But first, we're going to talk about the reality of living on the Upper West Side in a period of time I never thought I'd see in America. Stay tuned.
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4: Good afternoon, sunny skies, 102 degrees. I'm Nikki Whaley. Caroline Leavitt is set to leave her role as White House Press Secretary at the end of the month. Chris Caraggio has the story.
11: President Trump made the announcement on Truth Social. He said Leavitt is one of the most trusted aides and is stepping down so she can spend more time with her family. The president added Leavitt will now be one of his top outside advisors and an influential voice within the Republican Party. Leavitt has served as White House Press Secretary since Trump began his second term.
4: Wall Street's closing with stocks mixed, Sarah Lee Kessler reports.
12: It comes following the latest numbers from the Bureau of Labor Statistics showing inflation rose slightly from June to July. Elsewhere, stocks related to AI saw gains, including Dell Technologies, Micron Technology, and Cisco Systems. At the closing bell, the Dow Jones Industrial Average lost 21 points to 53,770. The S&P 500 gained 20 points to 7,748. And the NASDAQ rose 143 points to 26,588.
4: Luigi Mangione may be looking for a plea deal. The man accused of killing UnitedHealthcare CEO Brian Thompson is expected to appear in federal court on Friday in New York. Reports say the last-minute scheduled conference could mean they're trying to work out a deal. Now you know what's going on. I'm Nikki Whaley on 660 AM The Answer.
2: Traffic Watch.
3: In Dallas, eastbound 30 near Sylvan, an accident blocks the right lane, and there's a 10-minute delay from Hampton. Then there's an accident in Arlington on the eastbound side at 20. This blocks the right lane near 287. There's a 5-minute delay from 820. I'm Junior Caruso with your DFW traffic.
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8: Welcome back, America. I'm with John Podhoretz here on The Hugh Hewitt Show, editor-in-chief of Commentary Magazine, host of the Daily Commentary Podcast, which you ought to listen to. John, I want you to finish the thought that people hear on the podcast. The menace that I felt living in New York in 1980 was generalized. Everyone was on their toes for everything. Now it's directed at Jews. I just don't know what the American City Police should do about that. Do you have a thought on that?
7: Right. So here's the story. The story is that in Jewish institutions need to be and are protected. They're protected in two ways, one of which is they have cop cars in front of them and stuff like that. The other is private security. And one of the unknown hidden stories of the last couple of years is that Jewish people who number about 5 million in the United States and have, you know, synagogues and community centers and institutions and all of that are spending privately $750 million a year on security.
8: Wow.
7: Just think about that for a second. So while there are local authorities everywhere in the country that are aware of the threats to synagogues and Jews and all of that, nonetheless, it is insufficient, and the work needs to be done to harden these. A lot of this money is capital spending on securing the institutions, creating barriers to entry for, you know, bad actors, that kind of thing. And so buildings, places are much safer, even though we know the guy drove into, tried to literally smash his car into this synagogue in Bloomfield Hills, the attack that Abdul El-Sayed refused to condemn or said was the result of hurting people. So that kind of thing, that can happen because there are some things you really can't block, but buildings and institutions are secure. What's happening here is a mood that is being created in the city that normalizes anti-Semitism by calling it anti-Zionism and basically tells people it's not only that you could be criminally attacked, but if you're in a restaurant and somebody looks at you and says, are you a Jew? And you say yes, and he then curses you out or throws a chair at you. Or a Jewish-owned business, suddenly people are graffitiing up the business. And the mayor of New York City is on their side. He is on their side. He is a supporter of the lawlessness and antinomianism. He does not like Israel. He does not like the Jewish state. He does not like Jewish people who do not agree with him that the Jewish state should not exist. And he is loathsomely eager to traffic in and join in with the jackals who want to harm the Jews. So one final note. He said, asked about why he would not support Israel. He said, you know, I can't support one state that would privilege one religion over another. 2 days ago, he welcomed and appeared at a celebration of Pakistan's independence, 79th anniversary of Pakistan's independence. The second sentence in Pakistan's constitution says Pakistan is an Islamic state. So he's a liar. He's a filthy, rotten, stinking liar. He doesn't like the Jewish state. He doesn't like Jews. And he is giving people in the city a permission structure that is inevitably going to lead to violence.
8: So here's the very difficult question. I have a college friend who's Jewish who works for him in a senior job. Can you imagine doing that?
7: No, I can't. Although, you know, if he's there thinking that, you know, he might be there to help temper the worst impulses, which is why Jessica Tisch, my former intern, who is now the police commissioner of New York City, and a serious person from a serious Jewish family and a very good police commissioner, is still there, I think, to, you know, do what she can to protect the city from its own mayor is the best way I can put it. And when that becomes intolerable for her or becomes intolerable for him, that employment will end.
8: All right, Josh, we're out of time, but I want to leave you with this for the commentary podcast. One day, at least, ask the panel, is the world better off today than it was on January 21st of 2025? Because you guys are very stressed out over the Iran war, but I keep going back to the fact we're a lot better off than we were then. Do you agree with that? We have like 30 seconds.
7: Very simply, we would right now have dumbest and least consequential politician ever to serve in the White House had Trump not won on November 4th, 2024. And things would be terrible.
8: That's what I always remind myself, even when it's a bad day in the Iran battle. John Podhoretz, follow him at jpodhoretz on X. Listen to the commentary podcast Monday through Friday. It posts about 10:30 or 11 o'clock, and it's invaluable. Thank you, John. Stay tuned, America.
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22: In Grapevine, a wreck on the southbound side of 121 at Glade has been moved off the main lanes. Left shoulder's blocked. There's a 5-minute delay from 360. And then in Arlington, eastbound 20 at 287, an accident blocks the right lane. There's a 5-minute delay from 820. I'm Junior Caruso with your DFW traffic.
4: Gusty winds will be sticking around through Friday. It'll be up to about 25 miles an hour. Clear skies tonight, a low of 80 degrees. Tomorrow, sunny, hot, a high of 101. Friday, sunny, hot, a high of 101. Saturday, sunny, a high near 101. Sunday, sunny, hot, a high of 103. On Monday, sunny, a high near 104. Tuesday, sunny, a high of 103. More of the Hugh Hewitt Show coming up in a moment on 660 AM The Answer.
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8: Welcome back, America. Hugh Hewitt, now joined by former United States Senator Jim Talent, who represents the great state of Missouri. We usually talk national security because Jim is on the Reagan Institute Board of National Security at Center for Peace Through Strength. Jim, I was just talking to John Podhoretz about the very basic question. Is the world and the United States better off today than they were on January 20th, 2025? Because it seems to me that's the way to consider the Iran conflict.
25: Well, I assume you're talking about the Middle East specifically.
8: Yep.
25: And the answer is unequivocally yes. Iranian national power, both military and economic, has been broken. I mean, Humpty Dumpty has fallen off the wall, and nobody's putting it back together again. So their capability, the regime may linger, probably will for a while, but their capabilities are those of a subnational force. So they can threaten coastal shipping. The Houthis can do that. They can execute their own people. Hamas does that. They can try and assassinate foreign leaders. Every terrorist group in the country, in the world tries to do that. So they're a problem now that we have to manage, specifically with regard to the Strait. And the president is managing it by hitting them back five times as hard when they decide to hit us, and by throttling them with the blockade.
8: So the Wall Street Journal has a headline: Iran is defying U.S. pressure by becoming a survival economy. Tehran's leaders focus on subsistence in bid to outlast sanctions and enable blockade. I am of the opinion that they can loot 92 million people for the money they need for themselves and their army forever, and that we won't crack them this way. But they can't get strong enough to threaten any of our allies in a significant way at the same time. Agree or disagree?
25: I think I disagree, you. Now, again, I think I should preface by saying, and I've been saying this for months, I think the fall of the regime is inevitable, but it may very well not be imminent. So you said they loot their people. What wealth have their people got? The currency is worthless, you. I mean, the state is surviving now. Its entities are cross-borrowing. They're borrowing money from each other to make the books look like they balance. The only way they can do that is for the central bank to create money, to add zeros to the account, to the accounts, to print money. And so the currency is worthless.
8: I think what they'll do is go into individual homes and take anything of value, whether it's gold or silver or watches or cars. That's what I mean by loot their people, because their people don't have guns.
25: It's probably a barter economy. They can steal from their own people. But, this is not North Korea. This is a nation state in the middle of the Middle East that had designs on dominating the whole region and had gone a long way towards doing it. So can they crawl along? Can they limp along, execute enough people to stay in power? Maybe. But their strategy for the region is shattered. That's why I said it's a problem now that we have to manage, beginning with the Strait. Well, Chris Wright announced yesterday, I'm sure you saw it.
8: I saw it.
25: Million barrels are moving. And the pipelines are pumping 5 or 6 million more than they did before the war began. That basically makes up for the oil that they thought they were stopping the world from getting. Now, oil prices are going to remain elevated because of the risk going forward. But I'd like to see us hit them again the way you've argued for and John has and others. I would be fine with it, but I can't stand here and say that a policy where we are throttling them economically while hitting them back very hard if they ever dare to hit us, I can't say that's an unreasonable choice under the circumstances.
8: If Donald Trump had the Cooper plan, Admiral Bad Cooper has the plan for 4 weeks of intensive bombing to destroy the remaining infrastructure of value, if he executes that in October, what is the political impact of that?
25: Well, I suppose if there was some very visible result, like the regime bending the knee, it would probably be good. But I think this is a domestic election. I don't think the war is not helping, I guess, although it's causing to be visible a lot of the anti-Semitism on the left, which does help us. It's an economic election, and it's going to turn, I think, on the quality of the candidates, how hard we hit them for all this socialism, which I'm convinced we're going to do that. I'm not worried about us doing that. But the thing we need to do that we're not doing, you, is talk about the coming manufacturing economic boom. You already see the signs of it. Kevin Hassett's talking about it all the time. Productivity is up. Manufacturing investment is up. Real family income is up. Consumer spending is up. I feel like I'm in 1982 and 1983 is coming. And we're not telling people that, you.
8: Well, I remember that quite well. Oh, I remember that was the turn, but it came too late to save. I guess we didn't lose the Senate in 82. We lost the House.
25: No, but we didn't lose the Senate. I don't think we're going to lose the Senate now. Now, a lot depends on what the individual candidates do. We're going in that red zone the last 60 days. We've got some really good ones. We've got some others that are okay. We're going to see what happens. But we made the tax cuts permanent. The President Trump's a huge deregulatory president, as Reagan was. We have an energy policy where production is surging. And for once, we actually have balanced trade with other countries around the world. There is no way that is not going to produce enormous economic growth. And I think if we make that case to people, it's going to be very credible. And it's going to lift some moods out there, but we're not making it.
8: Well,
25: I'd love to see if I can suggest. Why don't you get Hassett on the show and talk to him for 15 minutes? Get Kevin on the show.
8: Good idea.
25: He's very.
8: Last quick exit, Jim. The polls are busted. Should we even be using them in reporting?
25: Oh. Well, ideally, no. But I mean, they're going to use them. Now, in part, it's because, and when you've run as many campaigns as I have, you know this, there's only two objective indications of how well a candidate is doing. One of them is the money you've raised, which is not as relevant anymore because so much money comes from the outside. The other is the polling. So they're going to report on it, but I don't trust them. There are some pollsters, if you follow them consistently, Henry Olson's very good. I mean, there's some good ones out there, but there's also some real bad ones. And I,
8: Henry, Patrick Rossini, there are a half dozen, yeah. But boy, have they been bad this week and last. Jim Talent can be followed on X at Jim Talent. Thank you, Senator. I'll be right back, America. Stay tuned.
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0: Up next hour, Admiral Mark Montgomery, retired United States Navy, with a senior fellow at the Foundation for the Defense of Democracies. We're going to talk about economic pressure and kinetic pressure on Iran as we approach elections in Israel and the United States. I do want to remind you I'm in the Relief Factor studio. There it is. I took it in hour number one. I remind you in hour number two. I'll do it again in hour number three after I talk to Comfortably Smug and Admiral Montgomery. I remind you every hour because they are a great sponsor and I take their product every day. And I do it on the air, so if you're watching on the Salem News Channel, you see me do it, you hear me do it on the Salem Radio Network, all of our wonderful affiliates. And I was going up and down concrete steps last night at a minor league baseball game, not as many as at a major league baseball game, but still, concrete steps, always a challenge. Getting over people as well. That's all. It's like the dreaded overhead bin, going in and out of aisles when you're going to go get the hot dog or a refill. You are absolutely going to do something unusual and maneuver, and you might step over a chair to get down to the empty row. 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
1: Are you in favor of public ownership models like the one Bernie introduced?
2: So I want to actually take it a step further.
1: Okay.
2: I agree that we need public ownership, but I also agree that we need some system of public control.
1: Yeah.
2: Like, what is the point of democracy if it's not to protect us?
0: I don't even know what that means. Public ownership of what? Of my house? Of your car? Of the airplanes you fly on? Do any of these people know anything about economics? I don't think so. But I'm in favor of public ownership. A utility? Okay, there's an argument for public regulation of public utilities. Highways? You bet. Common goods that cannot be paid for by the private sector ought to be owned by the government and operated by the government as best it can. But you take away private property, you take away wealth, you take away prosperity, you take away the ability to actually lead fulfilled lives full of achievement and earn success, which is the secret of happiness. And you don't have to be Arthur Brooks to know that. You got to earn your success, not have it given to you. People who are takers are not makers, and we cannot. That's just the dumbest thing he said among many dumb things. Mike Rogers, we cannot wait to talk to you. Let's raise you some money, because my goodness, that guy is out there. Stay tuned, America. I'll be right back with Admiral Montgomery on the Hugh Hewitt Show.
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7: With SRN News, I'm Keith Peters in Washington. A historic and destructive storm tore across Indiana yesterday. Indiana Governor Mike Braun says

0: Tuesday's storm was a statewide disaster, bringing winds over 90 miles an hour to some areas and flooding to others.
1: There were places down like around Newcastle, Henry County, got up to 10 inches of rain. So where it was mostly wind up here and losing power in that neck of the woods, roads were being washed out. There were a lot of water rescues. So this was quite a storm that moved across our state.
0: Officials have declared a state of emergency. One person was killed in Portage, Indiana, when a home exploded during the storm. On Wall Street, the Dow down by 21 points, the S&P 500 advanced 20. This is SRN News.
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3: Good afternoon. Sunny skies, 102 degrees. I'm Nikki Whaley. Another court loss for the hemp industry in the Lone Star State. A judge denied the request to block a new ban on most products containing THC.
4: They had no public comment. They didn't go through their rulemaking requirements that they're supposed to do.
3: That's Cynthia Cabrera with the Texas Hemp Business Council, who vowed to keep fighting. The judge in this case ruled that the two hemp retailers and a distributor who filed the lawsuit didn't sufficiently demonstrate irreparable harm from the state on interstate commerce. Interest is surging in a state-created curriculum for public education. Nearly one in three school systems are using the so-called bluebonnet materials for grades K through 5.
5: Contains many historical and biblical references so students can have a better context for reading comprehension. Districts that did test out these materials saw improvement in reading rates as well. I think we're going to continue to see this momentum where we're not afraid to talk about biblical references.
3: That's Mary Elizabeth Castle with Texas Values. She says it's been a snowball effect. The materials were used by smaller districts at first, and when they saw results, more districts signed up to use Bluebonnet. Districts receive $40 billion per student for using it. Now you know what's going on. I'm Nikki Whaley on 660 AM The Answer.
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6: In Grapevine, a wreck on the southbound side of 121 at Glade has been moved off the main lanes. Left shoulder's blocked. There's a 5-minute delay from 360. And then in Arlington, eastbound 20 at 287, an accident blocks the right lane. There's a 5-minute delay from 820. I'm Junior Caruso with your DFW traffic.
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8: Morning glory and evening grace, America. I'm Hugh Hewitt. Welcome to Hour 3 of today's program. Admiral Mark C. Montgomery, retired United States Navy, senior fellow at the Foundation for the Defense of Democracy, joins me as he does at least once a month. Admiral, I was at a minor league baseball game last night where it got so out of hand, they had the third baseman pitch the ninth inning rather than use another reliever. And all he did was throw big fat meatballs that they were hitting all over the place, but they got some outs too. So I thought I would begin with a big fat meatball. What do you think is going on with Iran right now? Are we winning?
12: So that's the meatball. Okay. Yeah. I think it's weird. You hear the president say, I control the Strait of Hormuz, and you hear the Vahadi, the head of the IRGC, say, we control the Strait of Hormuz. They're both correct. The United States, using its Navy, can blockade the Strait of Hormuz, and if you're foolish enough, like a Panamanian freighter yesterday, to try to run it, you'll catch a couple of hellfires and have to lay to and be boarded. By dint of a Navy, we can stop all flow through the Strait of Hormuz. The Iranians can by geography right now block the Strait of Hormuz by firing in and scaring merchant ships. So those are both true. But what's also true is the only one of us that can open the Strait of Hormuz is the United States if the president were to decide to do that. I think right now he does not have the political will to do that because I think it would involve risk to our ships, but also to merchant ships, and it would require a significant bombing campaign to be restarted against the littoral areas in the vicinity of the Strait of Hormuz. So right now you're at an all stop, and now the question comes, which one of us feels the pain of a throttled Strait of Hormuz? And I recognize a small amount of Western-supported oil is coming through, somewhere probably between 2 and 5 million barrels a day, and stuff is going out through pipelines to the tune of 7 or maybe even 8 million barrels a day. But overall, we're underperforming where we were before the war in terms of getting fuel out and certainly getting LNG out. So I say at this point, the United States, we're going to play a game of chicken on economic pressure, or we can restart a campaign. I've argued for restarting an air campaign in order to impose cost on the Iranians and force open the Strait of Hormuz. But I'm in the minority in terms of if I were in the executive branch right now.
8: Well, you persuaded me a long time ago. Oil right now is at $82.63 a barrel. That's for Brent. And I assume that if we go back to full combat operations, that'll go back up closer to 100. And that's a political cost the president doesn't want to incur between now and the election. But that after the election, do you agree with my assessment that after the election, all bets are off about this?
12: I hope so, because I believe this is how you open. Look, there's a lot on the line here. One is, should this regime exist as it is currently constituted? And I don't think it isn't. I don't think it should. It's a 47-year authoritarian regime that's practiced terrorism for that whole time, killed 1,000-plus Americans, killed 1,000 Europeans in Europe or in Afghanistan, killed 30,000-plus of its own people in a weekend. And, Europe treats us like co-belligerents, and we're not finishing the job here. So I think we should finish the job. Plus, there's a principle of international trade here that will spread rapidly, not least of which to the Bab el-Mandeb in the Red Sea, in between the Red Sea and the Arabian Sea. And we cannot allow this to continue. So if we have to wait to after the election to do it, we should do so. But we should get right to business, because we are harming the readiness of the U.S. Navy, U.S. Air Force, and the U.S. Army air defenders by not initiating this combat operations. Now, I understand the politics of it, but you know, get your resolution in the second week of November and then move on.
8: So, Admiral, you've commanded a carrier strike force. How long can the Lincoln stay on that post? Are we preparing to relieve it with a different carrier?
12: Well, I presume we are. We have a normal rotation. Now, what's going on right now is we're keeping 2.0 in the as much as possible in the Mideast, in the CENTCOM area of responsibility. So, if we're going to maintain 2.0 carriers, that is extra pressure. But one way we can do it is the carrier strike group I commanded that operates out of Yokosuka in Japan can be utilized for this mission. That takes away from Indo-PACOM. The PACOM commander won't like to hear that, Admiral Paparo. But the reality is, that's probably a more likely scenario than pulling through another carrier too fast in the cycle to get a second one out of either San Diego or Norfolk. So one will normally rotate out from San Diego or Norfolk. The one from Yokosuka, that gets the two that are there home after 8 months, 10 months, whatever it is. And then the other thing, though, Hugh, is the destroyers that, not just the destroyers that go with the carrier, but the extra destroyers we need. We're maintaining 17, 18 destroyers in the CENTCOM area of responsibility. That's a lot of destroyers. We have six extra fighter squadrons from the Air Force there. We've got to rotate those as well. But we've got to, they do extended deployments. They then rotate, and you hope this is the final set of rotations.
8: So, Admiral, when do you start worrying about your sailor? I'm sure you worry about your sailors all the time. But when do you start worrying about their effectiveness as a fighting force in terms of deploy? It seems to me even in World War II, we didn't leave people out there for a year at a time.
12: So it's interesting you should say that. And I'll just do the World War II analogy real quick. People don't get this. Nimitz had two commanders, Halsey and Spruance, famously Halsey, over-aggressive, tricked a few times by the Japanese. Spruance, the real star of the show, who was deliberate, thoughtful, and imposed his will on the enemy in a gradual way. But he rotated them. The guys underneath, guys like my grandfather was a carrier strike group commander then, they didn't rotate. They just stayed on station.
8: Oh.
12: These guys rotate every 3 months. Oh, no. You were in for, if you were a Marine or a sailor or a soldier, it was, you got the full meal. And so they got it. So they were there. But look, the real answer to your question is, I've done an 8-month deployment. I thought, around month 7 or 8, usually expect 6, you think about 6, your family planning's about 6, kids, births come, a month or two after you get, that's around month 7, you feel the stress. Around month 8, I've had friends do 10-month deployments, and they would tell you that at a 10-month deployment, there's a, there's a pervasive sense of, I wouldn't call it depression, but, there's stress. There's deep stress felt in a ship.
8: I wonder, I got two more questions I got to get in. Are there statistics on reenlistment of people who deploy that long?
12: Yes.
8: They got to be bad.
12: I don't know that we advertise them, but they're statistics.
8: Okay. Last thing. We have a military, of course, but we've got paramilitary. We've got the CIA, and we've got special forces within the military that are military, but they do secret stuff. Do you think they're at work right now? Do you think the agency's just been sitting on the sidelines for the last 6 months?
12: First of all, I have to say the most effective member of President Trump's cabinet is actually John Ratcliffe, the head of the CIA. I mean, I believe he's basically making sure Ukraine goes okay. He's worked hard here. They're working hard against China. They did a lot in the Latin America over both Venezuela and Cuba. The CIA is hard at work. And very specifically, what you're asking is the CIA is hard at work, both assessing Iran and seeing how with operations they can negatively impact Iran. I have to say, Ratcliffe has been the absolute star of the cabinet throughout the first 18 months. I know people love Marco Rubio, but Ratcliffe is a lot less press and a lot more bang.
8: Well, there was a memo from a combatant commander sub-level saying we need ideas on what to do about Iran. And I believe the story was true. I think the memo was leaked. We got 2 minutes. Did that surprise you?
12: Just to be so blunt, we need to crowdsource some new ideas.
8: Yeah.
12: unusual. I think it might have been from the CENTCOM leadership itself. Look, they need to crowdsource new ideas. You usually don't lay it out there quite so frankly, but maybe this is the military of the 2020s is you gotta, you know, let everybody, you know, everybody participates. But the they need new ideas. We need to think about, look, my new idea is an old idea. We should go to real convoy operations where ships transit with the merchant ships. That's one of the ideas. I think they've held back from it. I think the real issue they need to do is reset their risk tolerances and then do war gaming against that and say, look, if we relax our risk tolerances, take more risk, what could we achieve here? I think that's probably what's needed now. Hopefully they've been doing that over the last 4 months, in addition to finding new targets to hit in Iran.
8: Admiral Mark Montgomery, retired United States Navy, always great to talk to you. Senior fellow at the Foundation for the Defense of Democracies, on the road. I have no idea where you are. You could be in Ukraine or Taiwan or somewhere else. But thank you for spending time with me today, Admiral. I'll be right back, America. Don't go anywhere. Lots of election stuff happened, but we also had the president in Geneva, Ohio, at the Patriot Games, and we've got Smug coming up to do some assessment of what was a magnificent bust on polling and whether or not we can believe anything that we read about any poll. Because I'm questioning, you know, fool me once, shame on you, fool me twice, shame on me. Do we believe any of this stuff? Or was it just that you don't make fun of Thanksgiving? Was it that simple? Stay tuned. I'm Hugh Hewitt.
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4: In Louisville on northbound 35, the Texpress lanes are closed between Round Grove and Swisher. This is due to construction. Traffic's moving slow through the area. In Allen on southbound 75, an accident at Bethany did clear, but traffic still moving slow from Allen Drive. There's a 5-minute delay left over. I'm Junior Caruso with your DFW traffic.
5: Breezy the next couple of days all the way to Friday. Winds at around 25 miles an hour. Tonight, clear skies, a low of 80 degrees. Tomorrow, sunny, hot, humid, a high of 101. Friday, sunny, hot, a high of 101. Saturday, sunny, a high of 101. 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
10: Beach and Ashtabula as a kid. So I was glad to see him up there. They had the Patriot Games in Geneva, and the president talked with ESPN's Laura Rutledge about the Patriot Game yesterday. I thought it was a nice clip. Cut number seven.
11: Welcome back to the 2026 Patriot Games here in Geneva, Ohio, and we are joined by President Trump. It's great to see you, Mr. President. We've seen some incredible competition here at the Patriot Games. What are your thoughts on what you've seen, the effort out of these athletes?
12: Well, number one, I love Ohio. I really love it. And these are great athletes, so many. I'm sitting next to a whole group of athletes. I can't believe how many, but they are doing fantastically well. Proud of them.
11: The Patriot Games are a key piece in celebrating America 250. When you think about what this initiative has meant to our country, what comes to mind?
12: Well, so many different things. We have the big Indy, Roger Penske's race in 2 weeks in the Capitol. They go around the Capitol, round and round at 200 miles an hour or some ridiculous speed. We had a tremendous UFC fight. You know that. You saw that at the White House, right at the gates of the White House. That was amazing. And it's just been the July 4th celebration was like none other. I think there's never been anything like it. The largest fireworks ever in the world, they say. So we've had a good time. But this is something very exciting. I'm looking forward to seeing the final.
11: We're about to see it. And in the spirit of competition, football season is just around the corner. We're very excited to have the Super Bowl on ESPN and ABC this year. So tell us which NFL team you're keeping your eyes on.
12: Well, I mean, maybe I'll pick a few. I think New England looks good. I think the Giants, I like their quarterback a lot. I think that they say the L.A. Rams are looking very strong. But I better not get into this too much. I'm going to get myself in trouble if I do. But I think you have a lot of good teams, a lot of great teams. And we'll see how it turns out. I'll be watching.
11: That was great analysis by you, Mr. President. Enjoy the finale here.
12: Oh, yeah, yeah. And I like a lot of finales. We've had a lot of good finales. But this has been, you know what? This has been as exciting as anything. I got here. I didn't know what to expect. And the Patriot Games is just fantastic. I look at the parents because a lot of these parents are so proud of their children. And I really am very proud of the group of people in this room. You see the spirit and the love of the country and our great country, and our country's never done better. So good to be with you.
11: We appreciate your time, Mr. President.
12: Thank you, Laura.
10: I think we definitely need to clip the part where he says, I really love Ohio. I really love it. I think we need that in the intro to every hour of every Hugh Hewitt show. When he got back from Ohio, he was on the tarmac at Andrews and said this, cut number 8.
8: Future of our country, and we had a great time in Ohio, a fantastic time in Ohio. The country's doing well, the stock market's fantastic, record. We have 79 records so far in a short period of time. More people are working right now in the United States than ever before, and prices are dropping fast. Iran is going fine, going just absolutely fine. We totally control the Strait of Hormuz. We have control over it. Nobody else, only us. Our Navy is unbelievable, and things are going great for our country.
10: In fact, the president put out a Truth Social today about that, in which he said, and I want to read it to you, the USA has total control over the Strait of Hormuz. I think we need to keep it in caps. Our naval blockade is being called by everyone, in caps, a wall of steel, and there is nothing Iran can do about it. They have no Navy. They have no Air Force. Their remaining soldiers are unpaid. The IRGC is decimated and fleeing, and their, quote, leadership is uncertain at best. They have, capital N, no, capital M, money. No money. Their country is shot. All they have is fake news in caps and 300% inflation in caps, and getting worse. Iran is all talk and no action, the bully of the Middle East no longer. Praise be to Allah, President Donald J. Trump. So he's in a good mood, but then he got asked on the tarmac at Andrews about the fact that Iran was going to try and shoot down Air Force One, and they put him in a catering truck and they moved him over to a different airplane, and cut number 9.
8: Well, it's only up to Secret Service. I just follow what they'd like to do. So I go by Secret Service and the military. They wanted me to go on a different flight, a different plane, equal safety, but they wanted me to do it, so I do it. I do what they say.
13: What is the nature of the threat?
8: I guess there was a threat out there. I didn't really ask too much about it. I get a lot of threats.
10: Yeah, and by the way, this is a non-story. I think this is the biggest non-story. Of course they're going to take him off the plane if there's a credible threat. And no, they're not going to tell the people on the plane. And if you travel with the president, you take certain risks. If you're a journalist and you're traveling with the president, I remember the grenade thrown on the stage in the country of Georgia when George W. Bush was speaking. A lot of press there as well. Grenade did not go off. You can't complain about the fact that you got a job that may expose you to attempts on the president's life. Cut number 10.
8: No, not surprised. I have a lot of threats. I have a lot of threats that you don't know about. Any consequential president has a lot of threats. Non-consequential presidents don't get threatened. And I think that I'm maybe the most consequential president. There's nobody who's done more than me in a period of almost 6 years. There's nobody.
10: Cut number 11. The president, cut number 11.
8: I don't worry about anything, to be honest. Whatever it is, you know my attitude? Whatever.
10: And then he said about Iran, cut number 13. Very important.
8: I don't trust Iran. Why? Are you saying I trust Iran? I'm the last person that trusts Iran. They've lied to me constantly. We have total control over the Hormuz Strait right now. They don't have control. We have total control. We own it. And at some point, maybe they'll do something and then they get blown away. But we right now, we're in a very good position. We have a country that has been the bully of the Middle East for 50 years. It's really 51 if you think about it, right? We've been saying 47 for 4 years. And they're no longer the bully of the Middle East. Thank you very much, everybody.
10: And so the president had a great trip to Ohio. He's in a good mood. Coming up, I'm going to go over last night's results. We've also got Smug coming along. Comfortably Smug from the Ruthless Podcast. 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Okay, when we come back, we're going to review, as I did with John Roberts earlier today on Fox, the big races from last night, the fact that the left ran into it, cleared a hurdle in Minnesota, ran into a wall called Thanksgiving in Wisconsin. I'll play the clip from Fox, go over the numbers when we come right back here on the Wednesday edition of the Hugh Hewitt Show.
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1: Good afternoon. Sunny skies, 102 degrees. I'm Nikki Whaley. Drone technology is cheap and easy, and that's being exploited by the bad guys. State lawmakers are getting a wake-up call from experts about the use here.
2: Criminal organizations can monitor local, state, and federal law enforcement along the border and stream that video to anywhere in the world. Cartels fly drones every day, surveilling law enforcement partners, smuggling narcotics and contraband across the border and into prisons. It becomes a significant air safety issue for passenger aircraft going into and out of our Texas airports.
1: That's UTEP's Professor Michael McGee, and he says that during the World Cup, more than 600 drones were spotted over stadiums. Most, he said, are harmless, but it's impossible to pick out the ones that are not. He's told lawmakers that more FBI training is needed here. The opening of a gas station is not normally big news, but when it's a Buc-ee's, the governor of Texas is on hand to help cut the ribbon.
3: It's a remarkable Texas success story and makes our state a better place, one beaver at a time. Buc-ee's lives up to the pioneering spirit of the Lone Star State as it continues to expand its locations as a cultural phenomenon.
1: 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Now you know what's going on. I'm Nikki Whaley on 660 AM, The Answer.
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4: In Louisville on northbound 35, the Texpress lanes are closed between Round Grove and Swisher. This is due to construction. Traffic's moving slow through the area. In Allen on southbound 75, an accident at Bethany did clear, but traffic's still moving slow from Allen Drive. There's a 5-minute delay left over. I'm Junior Caruso with your DFW traffic.
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8: Welcome back, America. I'm Hugh Hewitt. I was on with John Roberts on Fox earlier this afternoon. Talk about last night's election results. And as we get ready for Comfortably Smug coming up, good to review what I had to say there. Let's go to cut number one, Fox News with John Roberts earlier today.
9: Let's bring in Fox News contributor Hugh Hewitt, host of the Hugh Hewitt Show. Hugh, good to have you with us, and thanks for hanging through that news conference. It would appear that rational heads prevailed in Wisconsin, though, as Kellyanne Conway pointed out this morning, she believes David Crowley is hardly a moderate.
8: Well, I don't think he is. I thought there was going to be some tape there, John. I think he's as radical as most Democrats are, but he doesn't hate Thanksgiving. This was the Thanksgiving election, and it will forever be remembered. Don't say bad things about Thanksgiving, because you can lose a 20-point lead in a week when you do that. Yeah. Francesca Hong, once the cameras turned their attention on her, turned out to be more than a little bit daft, a little bit off-center. And I also got to point out what Kellyanne said. Mr. Crowley won with 39.8% of the vote. Mm-hmm. He won by less than 4,000 votes in an election without 791,000 cast. So it's less than a half a percent. I don't think he's impossible to beat. In fact, I think Tom Tiffany has just got to do new opposition research on Mr. Crowley out of Milwaukee. They're going to find some stuff. But he probably hasn't gone on the record as hating Christmas, Thanksgiving, Easter, or the 4th of July. So that was the big test. I also want to point out, though, it was not the end of the left surge yesterday. She got 319,000 votes. Maybe they come out in November. Maybe they don't. Mm-hmm. And next door in Minnesota, Peggy yep. Flanagan, who's every bit as crazy as Francesca Hong, she won her primary. It opens up a possible pickup in the Senate for the Republicans. So it was a day for the left. Just don't hate Thanksgiving.
9: Yeah. Don't hate Thanksgiving. That's not a good thing to do. And maybe that led to the swing in the polls. But we saw this in Michigan as well with Abdulrahman El-Sayed. He went in with at least a 10-point lead, and it came down to just a single point. This was the latest Marquette poll. This was out 3 weeks before the primary. Hong had a 22-point lead over Barnes, and Crowley was way back at 7%. How is it that you think, Hugh, that the polls in Wisconsin and Michigan were so off? And Marquette is described as the gold standard when it comes to polling.
8: I think extremely left-wing people like to answer the phone. I really have no idea how they can be this wrong. I have read a couple of analyses this morning that it's the model that these pollsters chose to use. Marquette poll, by the way, very, very well-respected poll over many, many mm-hmm. decades. Mm-hmm. But it's broken because they're modeling it wrong. And so when you call people with a high propensity to chatter, people from the far left, people who want to cancel Thanksgiving, people who want Medicare for all, people who want, you know, to change the world into their idea of what is the perfect society. Yep. They'll go on and on and on. They'll oversample them because they will take your phone call. I personally never answer the phone unless I know who's calling on the other side. People have to leave me a message. I never talk to pollsters. I just think, generally speaking, polling is broken, and we have to realize that in our business.
9: Right. So here's where Democrats are now at this stage of the game. They got a Senate candidate who hates football in Michigan, a Senate candidate who thinks God is non-binary in Texas, a Senate candidate who married his cousin in Maine, a House candidate who brags about wiping her dirty hands on the flag, and a House candidate who's okay with firebombing American Jews. Real quick, if you would, Hugh, where does that put the Democrat Party?
8: You dropped a Princess Bride quote earlier. I'll do another one. Inconceivable. I don't know where they're getting these people from, but it's inconceivable that they're finding this many bad candidates. They're keeping the Republicans in a midterm, and I'm glad.
9: All right. Watch out for that Iocane powder. Hugh Hewitt, of course. Hugh, always good to
8: okay.
9: talk.
8: So when you begin, don't banter Princess Bride. I don't know if I got to come back again. I do want to go over a couple of numbers before Smug comes on. David Crowley got 315,000 votes. Francesca Hong got 311,000 votes. Kelda Royce, whoever that is, got 59,000 votes. Joel Brennan got 37. Remember, Crowley won by 4,000. We have 5 candidates who got more than 4,000 votes that could have done. It was a wreck of a primary. Now, we also got to remember Donald Trump. So David Crowley has 319,000 good supporters. Donald Trump, 2 years ago, won Wisconsin with 1,697,000 votes. Tom Tiffany can win Wisconsin. If you go over to Minnesota, Minnesota occasionally elects a Republican senator. Most recently, 16 years ago, Norm Coleman, who was beaten by Al Franken in a really weird election. Minnesota's loss. It is possible for Michelle Tafoya to win that seat because Peggy Flanagan is a nutter. I will talk coming up with Smug about this, but the key to remember is that Flanagan got 411,000 votes. Angie Craig, who is the moderate Democrat, got 275,000 votes, and Michelle Tafoya got 211,000 votes. And no one was really turning out in the same numbers. So I'll ask Smug about that coming up. Comfortably Smug from the Ruthless Podcast. Stay tuned. I'm Hugh Killen.
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0: 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Traffic Watch.
4: In Irving, southbound Loop 12 has stopped. No traffic between 114 and Shady Grove. There's a 15-minute delay. And then in Dallas, northbound 45 at Wintergreen, there's a wreck that blocks two left lanes. Traffic is stop and go through the area with a 5-minute delay. I'm Junior Caruso with your DFW traffic.
1: Gusty winds will be sticking around through Friday. It'll be up to about 25 miles an hour. Clear skies tonight, a low of 80 degrees. Tomorrow, sunny, hot, a high of 101. Friday, sunny, hot, a high of 101. Saturday, sunny, a high near 101. Sunday, sunny, hot, a high of 103. On Monday, sunny, a high near 104. Tuesday, sunny, a high of 103. 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
8: Welcome back, America. I'm Hugh Hewitt. As promised, smug as an ass, comfortably smug of the Ruthless Podcast. He is, of course, one of the great prognosticators of American politics. The Ruthless Podcast may be the best political podcast in America. A lot of people are saying that, to quote Donald Trump. A lot of people are saying that. Smug, I have a question for the next time the Ruthless guys get together. You may have already laid down Thursday's show, but maybe on Friday. When are we going to stop using these polls? They were off by 20 points in Wisconsin yesterday. They were off by double digits in Michigan the week before. And I've got, you know, got Cooper up by 7 over Watley. I don't believe that. I got Ossoff over Collins by 9. I don't believe that. When are we going to stop using them?
15: So, I mean, thank you, first off, for that very kind introduction, Hugh. I think this is going to be an entire election season where we get polls that are very far off. This is an ongoing pattern. It wasn't just last night. It's as you've seen primary so far, the polling's been way, way, way outside the margins of error. And I think that this shift that we saw in 2024, the working class voters moving even more so towards President Trump. You saw black men moving towards President Trump. You saw Latinos going towards President Trump. This is a shifting electorate, like by the day. It's a shifting electorate. This is not who pollsters, they have to completely redo their sampling. They have to completely redo who they consider likely voters turning out. And they're going to have to do it fast because this midterm election is going to be huge.
8: It's 83 days away. Now, Smug, I was on with John Roberts, our friend, earlier this afternoon, and he asked me about this. And I don't know anything about polling. I can barely spell polling. But I'm going to look for the professionals on the Ruthless podcast to tell me about polling, because that's what you guys do. But my guess is lefties love to talk at length to whoever calls them up because nobody calls them up. So I don't answer the phone if I don't know who it is, and I don't know if you're that way, but I think people who are yep. inclined to talk to pollsters are going to skew way left. They're lonely. They got nobody to talk to. What do you think about it?
15: So that has also been one of the greatest challenges currently in polling. Is first you heard maybe about eight years ago this shift of doing a lot fewer landline calls for polling and trying to do more mobile. The challenge there is no one wants to answer the cell phone if they don't recognize the number. I get probably 20 spam calls a day at this point. Yep. It's obnoxious. It's out of control. If I don't recognize the number, I'm not going to answer. That presents a challenge for pollsters. What if I am a highly likely voter in a primary, as I'm going to be, and they can't get a hold of me? They're increasingly trying to use online sampling, which also presents a number of challenges of, are you going to get accurate information? Are you actually talking to the person who they claim to be online? Pollsters are facing significant challenges.
8: Okay, so now a couple of specific races. You are a North Carolinian. According to the most recent poll 2 days ago, former Governor Cooper is 7 points ahead of Michael Watley. I don't believe that. Tom Tillis was behind until the last weekend. What do you think about that number?
15: So that's the thing, is North Carolina at this point, it's a recurring theme, cycle after cycle, voters break right at the end. You see it happen again and again. I do want to say, though, I want to caution all North Carolinians, this is going to be an incredibly, incredibly challenging race. The dynamics here where you have a former governor of North Carolina, one who is responsible for letting so many criminals out of prison during COVID, one who has a record that they're trying to run away from, but has that name ID because they've already won a statewide office. This is going to be a challenge. He's already established a voting base because he has won statewide in North Carolina, and he is trying to coast off of just name ID. That's it. He does not want to run on his record. He doesn't speak about his record. He doesn't talk about any of his many accomplishments, like letting criminals out of prison who went on to commit crimes yet again, to murder people, to do horrible things. And he is trying to appear as a moderate. That's also going to be a recurring theme. We can't take that for granted. We can't take that North Carolina breaks right at the end. We need to make sure we do everything possible to get Watley elected.
8: All right, let's go up north. Mr. Holmes is not with us today, but you'll talk to him this week. His state has nominated Peggy Flanagan, who has appeared in full burqa, right? She does the cosplay with practicing Muslim women who are very, very devout. Do you think that she's going to actually pull it off in Minnesota against Michelle Tafoya, NFL sideline reporter?
15: So this is the thing, is you have a great dynamic where Michelle Tafoya is a tremendous candidate. Great candidate, has a great reputation. Folks know her and trust her from seeing her on TV from the time that they spent. So she's a reliable person that folks have known for a long time. That's helpful, especially when you're building name ID. running against a crazy, you know, lefty is also very helpful because that petty funding is not in step with what voters in Minnesota want. However, Minnesota is another one of these states that has been rapidly changing demographically, which has been rapidly shifting further and further to the left. You saw how many people were out there in the streets essentially fighting law enforcement, and you saw those cities burn the summer of 2020 during the George Floyd riots. Minnesota, you know, has kind of lost touch with reality in terms of who they're electing.
8: Should we give it to Canada?
15: That is another race. It's going to be a tough one.
8: Should we just give it to Canada? Give up?
15: I would entertain specific trades for Canada.
8: A swap.
15: For sure.
8: Just a swap. I'll close with El Saeed in Michigan because he's the most dangerous man in election 2020. You know, one guy can screw up the Senate. One guy can stop every nomination in the military. One guy can stop any bill, any nomination. He hates football. He thinks football's got toxic masculinity. Can that possibly work? Isn't that like hating Thanksgiving in Wisconsin, hating Michigan football?
15: It's 100% the same thing, and it's anti-Americanism. That's what's the heart of this movement, is its resentment. It's anti-America. It's anti-Western civilization. It's trying to do a smash and grab of an America that took 250 years to build, but that very quickly can be torn apart if we let these psychopaths into power.
8: Very well put. A smash and grab on our 250 years of heritage. Good to see you, Smug. 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And follow Smug at Comfortably Smug on X. Follow me the next segment, America. Don't go anywhere. Stay tuned, and we'll take you out with a couple of upbeat quotes from President Trump on the tarmac today or some other thing like that. I'm Hugh Hewitt. I want you to follow me on X at Hugh Hewitt. 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

0: Just 2 weeks before his tragic assassination, Charlie Kirk sat down for one of his final interviews to wrestle with a timeless question. Does God still speak today? That conversation became the foundation for a powerful and provocative new documentary, Can You Hear Me Now?, that explores prophecy, faith, scripture, history, and the role believers are called to play in our culture today. 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
0: Welcome back, America. I'm Hugh Hewitt.

0: You know that the law is very strong on that. I'd love to run, but the law is very strong. I get asked by every, well, even tonight, they're screaming at the event, 2028. Now, everybody wants me to do it, but the law is very strong.
1: The law is very strong because it's in the Constitution. You cannot do it. So I just would like to ask the reporter, now, is that the first question you've ever asked the president? And maybe the last question you've ever asked the president of the United States. Why? And yes, he did wear the hat. It was a joke at the White House press correspondents' dinner. Everybody knew it was a joke. Do you regret using your one shot at the president to talk? That's a bad turn of phrase. Your one opportunity with the president to ask him a numbskull question, because that was a numbskull question. I hope it's not anyone I know, but it's a numbskull question. 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Jim Talent was on Dwayne's World last night. Tomorrow, Lilacs will be on Dwayne's World, but you've got to belong to Hooniverse if you, in fact, want to be able to listen to the extra special hours that Dwayne does with his regular guests in Dwayne's World on Tuesday and Thursday night, 7 p.m. Pacific, 7 p.m. Eastern, 4 in the Pacific, and a Friday edition with Ed Morrissey. Details over at the Hooniverse, 99 cents to try it. A lot of people like it. I think you will as well. Thank you, Harley. Thank you, Adam. Thank you, Dwayne. I'll talk to you tomorrow on the next You Do It Show.
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4: With SRN News, I'm Keith Peters in Washington. Caroline Leavitt is stepping down from her White House spokesperson role.
5: White House Press Secretary Caroline Leavitt is leaving her post at the end of August to spend more time with her young family after the recent birth of her second child. As he announced her departure, President Trump described her as one of his most trusted aides, saying she would continue to be one of his top outside advisors. In a social media post, Leavitt called it a bittersweet decision and that she felt in her heart she cannot be the best mom her two young children deserve, while devoting the constant time, energy, and attention required of the White House press secretary. Leavitt served the president as a press aide during his first term in the White House and is the youngest person to hold the role of press secretary at age 28. I'm Jennifer King.
4: On Wall Street, the Dow down by 21 points. The NASDAQ rose.

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5: 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This is a very packed show. Will's in studio. Jordan is also in studio. Mike Pompeo is going to be joining us a little bit later. We are first addressing the election coming out of Wisconsin last night. Very, very tight election. Not expected as the front runner. Really went down and by still a very, very slim margin. But you have a Democrat Socialist candidate who was supposed to be, by a pretty large percentage, taking this one easily. David Crowley, though, pulls off the upset. Again, not necessarily a centrist Democrat, right, but a more Democrat. I saw even some of my more leftist friends saying, thank God that David Crowley pulled this off. Maybe just the fact that they don't want every Democrat Socialist candidate to start reshaping their party. So I guess in some ways you can look at this as a win, but it also shows how close can be even in a state like Wisconsin.
6: And what we're talking about, Wisconsin, we're talking about the Midwest. So yeah, we're talking about getting into the center of the country. It's one thing when you have coastal elites in New York and California and you know, kind of the Northeast, where the Bernie Sanders and the AOCs originate kind of out of, and the DSA. But when you start going into Midwestern states like Wisconsin, yes, the Democrats have been popular there for a long time. It's a labor state.
5: It's a different kind of Democrat.
6: But Republicans have shown time and time again that we can win there. Now, what's interesting is that still an option for us statewide if a communist can get so close to winning? Because I think that's what AOC, everyone's actually concerned about with this DSA label. The DSA label is just soft communism. It's because in America, if you walk down saying, we're pro-communist, then you can't still be partnered with the Democrat Party.
5: Right.
6: This is like we're the leftist, more social welfare of the party. And what we're seeing then is it moving across the country. So a 0.4 win in a Democrat primary with someone who is highly qualified, and Democrats get breathing a sign of relief that they possibly can maintain control of the governorship there. But the fact I looked at, what I look at is, you know, I don't judge their failure by one election cycle. The fact that they are even playing this close in Wisconsin. I will add the other part that is very strange, Will. The polling was
5: so off.
6: So were they basically, how are they only polling her supporters and not polling any of his?
5: Her polls were
7: Here's what you look at,
6: single digits.
7: The last five Wisconsin governor Democrat primary polls had her up 22 points, 18 points, 25 points, 29 points, and 20 points.
5: I mean, that is your relaxing going into this election.
7: Right. That's in the Marquette University poll. It had her up 25 points, the second most. That is actually one of the best, most reputable polls in the state, and used in presidential elections as well. It's not like there's some Democrat shop that you go to for polling.
5: Did something happen?
7: It's wild.
5: At the last minute that would like have shifted this so significantly?
7: No, look, I feel like all of the news was already baked into these. All of the negative stuff, all of the, she doesn't like Thanksgiving, she doesn't like that. If anything, she started to, moderate some of her positions in the language, the rhetoric she used in the final days. One, I think it shows you that polling, once again, completely broken in this country. Yeah. But two, it makes you wonder about the apparatus within the state, the Democrat apparatus, and how they were able to turn out, even though the opinion poll said they liked one candidate, they were still able to turn out people at the end of the day for Crawley.
8: Let's throw the polls out for a second. This is how close it was. 39.8% for Crowley, 39.4% for Hong. You are talking about a swing of 0.4% that decided this election. If you ever thought your vote, one vote doesn't count, look at a state
6: reminder
8: like Wisconsin. We'll be back in just a minute. I do want to take calls from you, 1-800-684-3110. Is this a good sign that they can, you know, be defeated, or is it a bad sign that it can get this close? Because you cannot be closer. As we're looking into it, I don't think there's a call for a recount, but goodness, that's about as close as you can get.
7: And she has conceded even last night, so I don't think she's looking at spending the money to try and get a recount.
8: Phone lines are open for you, 1-800-684-3110. We're also going to continue on with Know Your Rights Week. We got a special video presentation coming up in a couple segments that you're not going to want to miss.
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8: Welcome back to Seculo. Phone lines are open at 1-800-684-3110. 1-800-684-3110 to be on the air today. Let's go ahead, actually, and take one of these calls off the bat. Let's go to Jeff, who's calling in North Carolina. Got some comments. Go ahead.
10: Hey, guys. Probably too early to open up the conspiracy box, but with the way the polling was in this situation, is it possible that they knew they were going to have a problem if Ms. Hung won this, so they somehow just found just enough votes to get this done?
8: Well, of course, it does play out in a pretty hilariously, relatable way, I guess you could say, that they've had, because we went to bed last night, as a lot of people did. Will and I were texting going, oh man, this is 1%, under a percent. We were discussing it back and forth. I forgot until I got into the studio to even look, and then was told that she had lost. I don't want to say it's conspiratorial, but at least you could say it feels like a similar playbook.
7: Well, and once again, I think we should play this. This is from NBC News last night during the election coverage, because Steve Kornacki, who's kind of the data guy on NBC News, I know many of you probably don't watch the election coverage on NBC News,
8: or
7: but
8: local.
7: But he's well known. He's got a good personality for it, but here's one of the reporters who was looking at the data, and they happen to have 5 missing USB sticks from Milwaukee that had the wrong data on. It was just human error, but let's play this because it definitely opens up the door for people to be like, wait a second, again in the Midwest with the all of a sudden getting the ballots at the last hour?
8: Yeah.
7: Let's play it.
11: I guess the exact thing, yes, is if 5 of the USB sticks were missing results from the election, so then they have to go try to re-grab them. and all the folks behind the scenes are talking about this as well, so we can also Look, it's unfortunate.
12: The folks behind the scenes hear you're saying.
11: Yes.
12: How do I ask this artfully?
7: The most painful minute, 40 seconds on air.
8: He knows what he's trying.
7: Because he's like, I can't say stop the steal, right? Like, he can't use those words. But that's what it feels like. It's like, oh, okay. So in this race that wasn't supposed to be close, that all of a sudden is super close, now are you going to have people in the DSA that are saying, you know, this election is stolen? Like, the irony is there. You can tell Steve Kornacki is, like, on the cusp of wanting to ask the question. And the poor data guy is sitting there going, like, it's unfortunate. Yeah, we're all talking about it behind the scenes that, oh, whoops, 5 USB had 15,000 votes on them, I believe was the number.
8: And there was a press conference. Should we play this? This is a press event from, this is from the Democratic Socialists of Wisconsin.
7: Yes.
8: They addressed it. Let's hear what they had to say by date.
13: What we uncovered was that 5 of the sticks had the audit log downloaded and not the results. It's a human error. These things can happen. So basically what we need to do is go back to the operations center and we're going to download out of those 5 machines the results and make sure that's not the audit log. So we have the reports printed from the first download. We're going to reprint and start the process so that we can compare those results. We invite you to come join us. Milwaukee Police Department will come with us too. And so we'll re-download those results and then send them back here to be uploaded.
7: So once again, even that saying, you know, it's human error that these things can happen, coming from an official that's able to talk about this, was briefing the DSA members there in Wisconsin. And I think one, of course, would happen when it's that close. Like if 5 USB sticks if this human error had happened, then and it was the 25 points blowout that they were predicting in the polls, no one would be questioning it.
8: You never want to see this happen, even if it's a candidate you don't like who maybe is the one that's on the receiving end of this, you know, controversy, because it again uproots the foundation of our election integrity. And that becomes an issue whether that's Republicans or Democrats. If both start playing by rules that get a little blurry, it underrules the entire system.
7: Well, in Jordan, there's two things here, right?
6: In 2026.
8: You know, you 5 USB sticks, I mean, that are even rolling around. Like, what are we doing here?
6: We are undermining people's faith in our electoral process, and that's exactly what they want to do, is criticize us whenever we question it, by the way.
8: Right.
6: Which is just, we're just questioning basic tech here. Our voting should be the highest level of security. It should have the best technology. And if we have to, we should have the best people running the systems instead of 75-year-old volunteers. God bless those volunteers for doing it, because they volunteer and do it for free most of the time. But they're trying to run a computer system that then runs into another system that runs into another card system.
8: You got
6: to
8: print.
6: And then print it out and run it into another system.
8: I mean, we voted last week.
6: That's in
8: our
6: primary.
8: Our primary. And I feel very confident the people I voted for. Yeah, I voted on day one. Okay, I voted on election day. And there is that moment every time where you're like, I hope this is all.
6: I hope this actually goes right.
8: It doesn't feel right.
6: Well, and then you realize they're on a USB, you know,
8: sticks. That's why, how it's working. Yeah, I didn't know that.
6: This is not really how life works much anymore. It's like from espionage movies in the 1990s.
7: Well, and on top of that, I think that goes to show what we fight here at the ACLJ when we talk about we're trying to get the voter rolls, make sure they're clean and accurate in California, in places like Maryland, where we're actually moving forward trying to get data from the states. And out in California, remember that response we got from the Secretary of State's office of, we can't give you the data on all the times we've removed someone that's a non-citizen because we don't track that. So even that fact, even if they are doing what they're supposed to do, it's things like that give you pause. And you sit there and you go, okay, wait a second. California saying they don't track when they remove non-citizens from their rolls. In Wisconsin, wait a second, 5 USB sticks happened to not have the data on it, and then they had to go back and get it, and then you have to make sure it's all that. It's all of these things that when people talk about things like the SAVE Act, when they talk about things like cleaning up voter rolls, it's this. It's that the American people just want to have faith in their vote.
14: You don't even have to think. You don't want to have to think about it.
7: Right. And that's what we're seeing here in real time is another event that a close election should just be that. It should just be that was a close election and the two candidates ran hard, but one ended up winning and one didn't. Instead, whenever there's a close election, and sometimes when it's not even a close election, you start to look at it and you're like, there's a lot of anomalies going on here. And that's what fuels, as our caller said, is it too early to bring up the conspiracies? It's not like this candidate is who the vast majority of America would prefer to be the governor of Wisconsin. Governors have a lot of power. But you start to look at this and you realize, okay, there are pieces in place for her not to win. Bernie Sanders did not endorse her. AOC did not endorse her. Yeah. So maybe she was too far left. You mentioned you saw leftists that you know that are like, I don't know if I want to categorize them as leftists, but more liberal voters that are saying, hey, we're glad this person didn't win.
14: Yeah, they were scared of them.
7: So you can see why the polls could have been wrong. And maybe they were just hyper polling in Madison, one of the most liberal cities in America. And that could be the answer, that the polls just don't do the right thing. But now you have this layer of uncertainty because they couldn't get it right in a primary for governor in Wisconsin. And I think that's one reason why we can't stop our job at the ACLJ of ensuring the integrity of elections, but that why this issue won't go away for people either, because these things keep happening.
14: Yeah, it keeps undermining all of everyone's beliefs in how this all works. And look, like even here in Tennessee, they had like a new setup now. We're back to like the old curtains, I noticed. Right. But the curtains are not tall enough. I could see everyone voting. It was very strange. The whole thing was weird. I'm like, if you're over 6 feet tall, I could see everything going on. I couldn't see that screens.
15: Weird thing in primaries where you have to verbally say in front of everyone, are you going to be voting Republican?
14: They did give you a point option this year. You could point.
15: I wasn't addressed
14: that, but my wife was. She said, hey, you could point.
7: You just point. So
14: you just point. But I did, again, all those little things that you're like, this is so strange. That being said, hey, phone lines are open. I want to hear from you. We got a special video in the next segment. You're going to want to see, and you're going to want to share it when it gets posted. Another fun video from Will. It is Know Your Rights Week. And look, that ties in completely to what we're doing here, the election side of it. Look, the free exercise and establishment clause, I'm going to read you this amazing script they wrote, are the twin pillars, Will, of our founders built to safeguard religious liberty. It's the freedom they considered first among our God-given rights. And during Know Your Rights Week, every gift is doubled. I've said this a billion times, but it's true. Every gift is doubled to fight to preserve your religious liberty. I want you to go to aclj.org/act and keep us in the fight. As you'll see in those videos we put out, we're defending your right to hold a Bible study in your home. We're doing that at the Supreme Court of the United States. We're defending the employee fired for having a Bible on their desk. We've helped countless employees get religious accommodations to go to church, including even with major corporations like Walmart that we've been able to work with. Every day, we hear from people around the country who need help defending their rights. And I'm sure maybe you do as well. Maybe you don't know. We do that at absolutely no cost. Our clients never pay. Just like you don't pay to watch this show or listen to this show, there's no paywalls here at the ACLJ, whether it's for the legal work or for the media side. 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Never get a legal bill. 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But I want you to go to aclj.org right now and do it today. 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
16: We've witnessed monumental legal victories from defending the 14th Amendment and protecting our sacred American right to vote, the overturning of Roe v. Wade, and standing up for the religious liberty of our kids and seniors. But even with the many historic wins we've achieved, the battle is far from over. The attacks on our constitutionally protected rights persist. Countless unborn babies remain in jeopardy, and across the globe, innocent Christians are being targeted and killed across this country and around the world. 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
14: We get to this. It's all right. I was just planning out this video presentation. I don't know if we want to start with it. Well, if you want me to lead up to it. Will's put together, this team has put together great video packages. The first one was really fun. We aired it on Monday. Then it was able to be able to share, and people are sharing on social media. This one's going to go up tomorrow. So if you like this and you want to share it independently of the broadcast, tomorrow it's going to go up on all our social platforms and on YouTube. And I encourage you with these videos. They're made, yes, we hope you really like them. We hope you enjoy them. We hope you get informed by them. But they are made also to reach new people that maybe wouldn't tune into an hour show. Or maybe they need something that is a bit more palatable, a bit more digestible, something that's a bit more fun to watch. So I know you're going to like it because you already like Will. You already like our team here. But we think that there are people who don't normally watch that will enjoy this content as well. So I'm going to encourage you, when you see it get posted tomorrow, to share it on all platforms that you can. It's a very shareable. It's made to be shared. It's made to get informed. So I'm going to set this one up. This is the second video in our Know Your Rights week, you know, video presentations. Will, what's this one about? Can we, you want me to tease it? Actually, you know what? It speaks for itself. So here you go. Here's Will.
20: You'll get fired for that Bible. All right, let's clear something up because I hear this one a lot. If you open your Bible at work, you're going to get fired.
21: Wrong. Dead wrong. Here's the myth. A government employee opens a Bible at their desk, holds a lunchtime Bible study in a conference room, and somebody in the office goes, "Whoa, whoa, whoa, can't do that. Separation of church and state." Sounds official. Sounds like it should be true. It's not what the founder said. It's not what the Constitution says. And it's definitely not what the Supreme Court has said. Here's the actual truth. The First Amendment's got two parts when it comes to religion, and people love to only remember one of them. Part one, the Establishment Clause. The government can't set up an official religion, and they can't force one on you. That's fine. Part two, the one everyone forgets, the Free Exercise Clause. The government also can't stop you from practicing your religion. Also fine. These two aren't fighting each other. They're on the same team. And religious speech? Same constitutional protection as any other speech. The Supreme Court has said it more than once. Exhibit A, Coach Kennedy, high school football coach. After every game, he'd walk out to the 50-yard line, kneel down, and pray. By himself, quiet, personal, nobody's arms being twisted. The school district looks at this and says, "That's an Establishment Clause problem," and disciplines him. The ACLJ files an amicus brief at the Supreme Court and makes the case that the Establishment Clause was never supposed to be used as a weapon against religious liberty. It was supposed to protect it. The Supreme Court agrees. It rules in his favor. He wasn't speaking for the school. He was a guy on his own time doing his own thing, same as any coach chatting on a cell phone or checking a text after the final whistle. Translation. Your job doesn't get to silence your personal life just because your personal life happens to involve God. Now the Bible study. Same logic, different room. If coworkers can spend their lunch break talking fantasy football,
20: reading a paperback, a voluntary Bible study during that same lunch break gets the same green light. Nobody's forced to attend. Nobody's work is interrupted. It's personal time. It's a personal choice. End of story. Myth number two. And I enjoy debunking this one. That the Establishment Clause means government buildings have to be scrubbed clean of anything religious. Like, faith has to check itself at the metal detector. Not true. It never was. And the First Amendment calls for an accommodation, not an exile. In fact, the federal government has actual written guidelines on this. They say employees get to engage in religious conversation and activity to the same degree they're allowed to engage in non-religious conversation and activity. That's according to the government's own rule book. You can't single out and shut it down just because it's religious. Now for the fine print. There are limits. Nobody gets pressured into it. Nobody gets coerced. And a supervisor can't imply, even subtly, that showing up to a Bible study helps your next promotion or that skipping it hurts your career. The second coercion enters the picture, the protection's gone. This only works if it's genuinely, completely voluntary. Bottom line, personal time, no pressure, no coercion. That's the whole test. Clear it, and the Constitution's got your back. At your desk, in the break room, and at the 50-yard line, wherever. If you think your employer crossed that line and came after your religious liberty, don't just sit on it. Go to aclj.org/help. Because when it's your job on one side and your rights on the other, the ACLJ is there for you. Learn more at aclj.org/rights.
14: There it is. That's our second video in that series, the Know Your Rights series. If you like that, again, the first one's available to share on all the platforms. Just look for it. It's there. Second one will be that one you just saw. It'll be coming out independently of the broadcast, its own post tomorrow. I'm going to encourage you to share this. I see a lot of people who really like these. Well, one person just said they'd like to have a barbecue with you.
7: Oh, well, am I doing the cooking or am I going to their barbecue?
14: You're pretty good. Cook?
7: Yeah, I can grill, but also sometimes I just want to kick back, relax, or enjoy their food.
14: I prefer you boil.
7: See, I saw people asking if I was going to grow a beard next.
14: I've seen you with a beard.
7: I used to have a beard a long time ago.
14: Yeah, why not? We three beards.
7: We three beards.
14: Phone lines are open, 1-800-684-3110. 1-800-684-3110 to be on the air today. Look, we got a couple minutes left. Do we have time to take one of these calls?
7: Yeah,
14: let's go for it. Let's go Judy. Judy in South Carolina. You are on the air.
0: Hi, my question is, has anyone discussed how, if one of these self-professed communists does get elected, they're going to swear on the Bible to uphold the Constitution?
14: Yeah, well, Judy, some have. I mean, look, you have the mayor of New York City who, and again, not a communist. We do have to, they hate when you say it.
7: Yeah, they're not self-described communists. They're self-described socialists that don't believe in private property rights. They don't believe in the Democratic Republic of the United States. They don't believe in prisons. Yeah, they are communists. They probably want prisons for their political enemies.
14: The Sinos, but not socialist in name only.
7: Sinos? You're gonna put that's a new thing. I like that.
14: Yeah,
7: it just means communist. Here's the thing. I think there's a lot of people who have sworn an oath to the Constitution in this country who haven't actually worked to uphold that over the years. Yeah. And yes, I don't think anyone's going to actually be able to get them removed from office for their failing to uphold the oath.
14: Well, if they're legal, look, if people are voting for them, I'm sorry, that's just the way the cookie crumbles, if you will. Like, that is where we live in the society, where if you do get elected, you know what? They got legally elected. That's just where we are. We got to just fight back in terms of the way they're media presentation gets out there. We got to fight back against their social media influence. Those are the things that are driving. And look, it even has to do with personalities. It has to do with, people who are able to speak on camera well. They're able to communicate and discuss. Because a lot of these people are great communicators. Yeah. I think when we really break it down, they're incredible communicators. Even if you disagree with what they have to say, we have to at least be honest. We have to be honest when they do have things that maybe are candidates or maybe the more moderate candidates. Look what happened in New York City. Okay, why? Because you had older Cuomo, Sliwa, and then you had a young upstart who is incredible on camera and is great at social media. Okay, let's not pretend that that's how it is. We have to have people who can combat that. Phone lines are open for you. I want to hear from you. Give me a call. We also have a second half hour coming up. Mike Pompeo is going to be joining us, but also I want to hear from you. But look, we're halfway through second week of our Impact Match. 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
4: With SRN News, I'm Keith Peters in Washington. Caroline Leavitt is stepping down from her White House spokesperson role.
22: White House Press Secretary Caroline Leavitt is leaving her post at the end of August to spend more time with her young family after the recent birth of her second child. As he announced her departure, President Trump described her as one of his most trusted aides, saying she would continue to be one of his top outside advisors. In a social media post, Leavitt called it a bittersweet decision and that she felt in her heart she cannot be the best mom her two young children deserve, while devoting the constant time, energy, and attention required of the White House press secretary. Leavitt served the president as a press aide during his first term in the White House and is the youngest person to hold the role of press secretary at age 28. I'm Jennifer King.
4: On Wall Street, the Dow down by 21 points, the NASDAQ rose 143, the S&P advanced 20. 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
23: Keeping you informed and engaged. Now, more than ever, this is Seculo. And now your host, Logan Seculo.
14: Second half hour of Seculo. Here we are, folks. Mike Pompeo is going to be joining us in the next segment. I want to hear from you at 1-800-684-3110. The lead topic of the day we are going to talk about once again, which is the Wisconsin Democrat primary, which not only was polled incredibly incorrectly, you had one of the tightest primary elections that maybe I've ever seen, with a result ending in 39.8% of the Democrat vote going to Crowley, with 39.4% going for Hong, who again was supposed to take it in some polls by 10, 15, 20 points, and only lost by under a point, by 0.4% of the vote. Again, not exactly a landslide victory here, but a clear sign. I think it's okay to say a clear sign that the fight against the Democrat socialists overtaking the Democratic Party, specifically, as Jordan said, in the Midwest or in states like Pennsylvania and other places, you may have these big pushback moments, even if they're by 0.4%.
7: Well, here's one thing I do want to caution, though, on Logan, is that while that is easy to say, and to some degree, the establishment within the state of Wisconsin was able to achieve victory over Francesca Hong. But remember this, she was not endorsed by the all-stars of the DSA. Bernie Sanders was specifically asked, why haven't you endorsed her when she was rising in the polls? And he said, I've met her. She's a very nice lady. I just haven't looked too much at the race.
14: They knew what they were dealing with.
7: Exactly. So while it's easy to also say for the Democrat establishment, look, we're not going fully leftist. We're not going fully socialist. In reality, the policies, even that that Crowley has here in the party, are so much further left than, as we talk about, the Clinton, the Obama-style Democrat, that in reality, the party is still shifting far left, and they are going to try and use this as a look, we still are in control. Last night, you saw in congressional races and things that weren't as talked about, the far left DSA style candidates beat the primary, some cases primaried an incumbent and won, as we've seen across the country. So I don't think it's enough to say, look, this was the firewall. This was the end. I think people should be very careful, actually, about that thinking.
15: In fact, I think what we're saying is how the socialist, who I really call the communists, I think they use that term democratic. There's nothing democratic about socialism or the way they want to actually change our system, because they want to fundamentally change the American system. They believe it's failed and wrong and evil. And so to do that, you have to break down the systems. And we're not talking about reforming the systems like conservatives like to talk about. We're talking about a complete different government. Kind of government in the United States. Tax the rich and kill the wealthy, all those kind of statements. But they are moving into the heartland of America and losing by 0.3 points to run the whole state. people who no one had ever really heard of a year ago. And did they get a ton of backing? Not really nationally from even other DSA members. And yet they still were within a handful of votes. I mean, a few thousand votes of becoming the next governor there. And so if you start seeing that ideology push, a loss doesn't always mean it's over. First time you go in is kind of a new movement, just getting close. Just getting recognized is good enough. They're not just barely getting into second place. They're now sometimes underperforming by not winning. They've already gone from a kind of out of touch Bernie Sanders, was it maybe AOC, to a party now that's got the mayor of New York, that has got other leaders in both the House and the Senate agreeing with them. And the fact that they lost one race, but they're winning others, taking out incumbents, this is a movement that is close to, it's not yet, but it's close to making it difficult to see where is the difference.
14: Yeah.
15: Where is the line between DSA and Democrat? And why does the Democrat Party allow DSA members to run in Democrat Party elections?
14: And seem to get fully behind them for the most part.
15: Then change your party name. Tell us the truth about who you really are.
14: Yeah, exactly. Phone lines are open. I want to hear from you. 1-800-684-3110. We got some good calls coming in already, but we will take more. We also have Mike Pompeo joining us in the next segment. I want you to be a part of the show, but I also want you to be part of the organization, the ACLJ. We are in our Know Your Rights week right now during the Impact Match. I want you to do it right now. You've already heard me talk about it. Go to ACLJ.org. Have your gift doubled.
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14: Welcome back to Seculo. Moving topics a little bit for just a moment here. Look, we are in the middle of our Impact Match, and it is also the middle of Know Your Rights Week. 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Secretary Pompeo is joining us now, Will, and I know we want to move a little bit off of the current conversation we've been having about what's going on with the DSA and what's happening in Wisconsin to some other news.
7: This is one of those where we didn't plan it because the secretary was already scheduled to be on today. But when this story comes out and it just happens to line up, it's perfect timing because yesterday the White House Government Transparency Task Force declassified some documents, and reporting about these documents is now out from Just the News. Our friend John Solomon, Catherine Herridge is also has this, that among these declassified documents, it shows that the FBI during the 2020 election cycle was running a counterintelligence operation called Round River. And during this, they were looking at, even though they had informants about potential Biden corruption with links to Ukraine, among other things, the FBI decided to name many prominent Republicans as conduits for Russian propaganda during the 2020 election cycle. And one of those individuals happened to be the Secretary of State at the time, and our guest today, Secretary Mike Pompeo. What's your initial reaction to the fact that the FBI, at the same time you were Secretary of State, was concerned that you were, which is laughable, a conduit for Russian propaganda?
1: You know, my first reaction was just, I'm stunned, right? Just out of nowhere. Had no idea. Had never heard of Round River. I was unaware that there was any counterintelligence investigation taking place inside the FBI at that point in time at the tail end of the administration. And so when I saw my name, and frankly, the list of the other names, too, they're just that your point is laughable. Boy, it is so troubling to see that the FBI was doing this during President Trump's time, after we'd had, you know, we'd been fought through 4 years of the Russia hoax in every newspaper in America. And so to see this coming from inside the government during President Trump's first administration was a big surprise to me, and frankly, pretty depressing.
7: Well, and once again, this propaganda that the FBI was so intent on quashing was related to alleged corruption between the Biden family and contacts and businesses within Ukraine. We also saw this week that Hunter Biden very publicly proclaimed on a podcast that the laptop story in 2024 was Israel's fault. So why does it always seem that with the Biden family, it's never them, it's always the left's boogeymen, either Israel now or Russia then, and they never can take responsibility for the things that they were doing themselves?
1: You know, it's so true. It's true across the board, whether it's this incident with Hunter Biden's laptop or all of the failures of the Biden administration. They've always got someone else to blame. They never take responsibility. I'm happy to take responsibility for things that we didn't get quite right. But to see this, to them, to foist it on Israel, right? We all know the story. We all know where that comes from. It's insanity. And to see the administration, the FBI, investigating senior U.S. officials who were then in office in the Trump administration for something that they surely knew wasn't true. I think it's indicative of moral failure as much as anything else.
7: Well, and I think it goes back to the timing of Round River, as they call it, which one of our producers keeps saying, isn't that just a pond, a round river? Where does the FBI come up with these names? But yeah. It was late in the Trump administration, the first term. Once again, even they had their own boss at the time, because the attorney general was listed as a potential conduit. I'm curious if they notified him that he was potentially a conduit for Russian propaganda. But I think this warning of it almost has become cliche to talk about the deep state. But we know, both you have talked about many times, of the pushback you received at state, at CIA, at these agencies where the truth and intelligence should not be weaponized, it should not be politicized. But even late in the first term, they were still using it in an election cycle for political purposes. And I know that we'll never completely purge our intelligence and foreign service of political bias. But one, just in your opinion, have we made progress against what we call the deep state in pushing back against this kind of politicization, or is it a lost cause?
1: It's not a lost cause. I think we've made progress, but there is a lot of work to do. Look, we saw it directly in the Hunter Biden story, right? We had a bunch of former intelligence officials try to obfuscate what was really taking place here, right? We all saw that. That's abhorrent what they did. They tried to change the outcome of an American election, those former officials. And I saw this during my time, too. It was less blatant inside, but they were not advocating the policies that President Trump and I were trying to effectuate, to try to deliver. And this is just another example. It'll be interesting to see what the other officials who are named there, Attorney General Barr and others, who are like, we're well known. Like, everybody knows exactly what I think about Vladimir Putin and Russia and the conflict where he has killed so many Ukrainians. And for them to say, we're going to open up a counterintelligence investigation identifying Mike Pompeo as a potential conduit for Russian propaganda is so disturbing and so inane. It's at one point I want to laugh because it's so silly. And another point, it just makes me just angry that my own government would have done this, working against the very administration that was trying to just get the truth out about how to deliver deterrence against Vladimir Putin.
6: I mean, Secretary Pompeo, I mean, you've been on here how many times over the years, and honestly taken heat for it, for being so
7: against Putin,
6: right? And being so pro-Ukraine, to the point where, you know, I see comments coming in and I go, you know what, you stuck to your guns, I know what you believe, and at least that to me is important. The fact that this is happening, like you said, it's sort of laughable, but it's really just sad. There's also what it is, it's showing proof that what a lot of people, look, we're dealing with this a lot in the news right now, what a lot of people speculated and a lot of people were claimed and labeled as conspiracy theorists that this stuff is happening. Now we're just getting the information that it really was happening in a way. And of course it was happening to people even like you, who again are people that come on here, take a lot
14: for your positions, even when they're not the popular one amongst whatever you'd consider maybe the social media right. So it's wild that this is where we'd end up.
1: It truly is. You said it best. It is both laughable and sad and disturbing. So disturbing, right? That this false narrative, which is very clearly aimed at trying to get at an election outcome, right? They literally have a theory of the case during the 2020 election cycle that says Donald Trump is a Russian asset, and we are advocating inside this administration for a political outcome when we should never do that in government. Our job is to execute on behalf of the American people. You can see it gets me angry. I'm pretty fired up. But it breaks my heart that to the earlier question, we have not eliminated that from our government today, and there is still a lot of work to do.
7: Well, and I guess just for our audience to clear this up, we want to make sure it's well known, because, I mean, they've heard you, as Logan mentioned, and I think we were talking about, we could probably put up a week's worth of broadcast of just segments with the secretary that are the furthest thing from pro-Russia propaganda. But just to clear the air, You aren't a conduit for Russian propaganda, right?
1: No, sir. I'm not.
7: We appreciate it.
14: We're shocked. Thank you, Secretary Pompeo. We appreciate you joining us. As always, look, I think these stories come up. It's wild to hear what's really happening. I do want to at least set up where we're going to be going in the next segment, because I want you to call in. There's a good call coming in from Josh, and we'll take him. Well, we got 2 minutes. Let's take him, actually. Josh in Colorado, and hopefully this inspires you to call in as well. Josh, go ahead with your comment. Josh, maybe hold. Put him on hold, because I think what he's not used to me taking calls during Secretary Pompeo's segment. That's but what he was saying, see if he's still there. If he's not, it's okay. Saying, you know, essentially, is the Republican Party focused on the right things? Are we moving forward in the right direction? Are we getting distracted by things like the DSA? Are we getting distracted by the deep state kind of conversations? That's something we can have that debate over. Yeah. We can have that discussion over. Doesn't mean that that's true, but what do you think? Phone lines are open. This will be the last segment of the day, and I want to hear from you. If you call in right now, you can get on the air. 1-800-684-3110. That's at 1-800-684-3110. When you hear Secretary Pompeo, other people that are on our team, remember, they're coming in here, and what we like about them is they're very consistent, and they don't just waver with whatever social media decides is the discussion point of the day. Not only discussion point, but, you know, like the situation in Israel or even in Ukraine. You may not agree with Secretary Pompeo, but one thing can be sure: he has been consistent. He's not wavered from his beliefs. We've had people in our team on all sides of those kind of discussions, but what I can tell you is they're consistent and they're telling you the truth. And that's what we do here at the ACLJ. That's what we've done here on this broadcast. We don't just tickle your ear with what you want to hear. We actually tell you the truth. Sometimes you don't like it, but that's good. You need to understand what's really happening outside of your little bubble, outside of a paywall, something you can actually talk to people about, something you can actually share. All of this is available at aclj.org. Again, it is our Impact Match. It is Know Your Rights Week. That special video we ran earlier in the day, that's going to be available tomorrow online. So make sure you share that in Will's first video. 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
5: We've witnessed monumental legal victories, from defending the 14th Amendment and protecting our sacred American right to vote, the overturning of Roe v. 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The attacks on our constitutionally protected rights persist. Countless unborn babies remain in jeopardy, and across the globe, innocent Christians are being targeted and killed across this country and around the world. 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
12: Last segment of the day. You still got a minute to call in. 1-800-684-3110. Got a couple lines open for you. 1-800-684-3110. I do want to go ahead and take a call. Let's go to Marion, who is an ACLJ champion. Longtime caller. Go ahead.
13: Yes. I just wanted to comment on about the deal about it's laughable, some of the accusations that are being made by the left. And the comment was made, but it's sad and it can anger people. I'd like to change that second word to laughable but dangerous, because if enough people start believing all of their lies and things, initially they could destroy our nation if we don't get out and vote. And no matter what people they might perpetrate on us, we need to always vote, because that's right now the main object that we have to fight it. And also, I want people to listen to the ACLJ station, because they tell the truth. Sometimes we don't know what the truth is, and that's why I try to listen to it all the time, because y'all tell the truth. You might not agree with everything that I say, but anyway, so that's what I wanted to do. Is, well,
7: thank you
13: tell
7: for calling, Marion, as always, and we appreciate you being an ACLJ champion. But I think you're spot on when it says it's laughable but dangerous. It's laughable because it does seem so far outside of the American framework, but it's dangerous because it is so far outside the American framework. When you look at what they want to do as a party platform, and you already see people like AOC, we talked about this earlier in the week, saying, oh, I'm a member of my local DSA chapter, not the national party, trying to differentiate herself. Why? So she can run for president. Do our ideas really differ? No, they don't. What does the DSA platform want? It wants to abolish the Senate. It wants to make the courts and the presidency a vessel of the legislature, of the House. They want to make it not just a parliamentary system, but also the courts to be a part of that as well. Where do you have that? You have that in the actual authoritarian dictatorships, where they are controlled by a small group of people, both the courts and the legislative and the executive function of the country. And so it's not just a simple of they have different policy views on welfare, on health care, on Social Security. It's not a policy debate here. It's a fundamental foundational debate here. And so you're spot on when you say it's dangerous, because it really is something that every Democrat should be frustrated that that's what their party is flirting with.
15: Yeah, they're flirting with it, I mean, pretty aggressively when you're, praying that your more mainstream candidates have a chance, that they didn't have a chance in Michigan. They did last night in Wisconsin. So, I mean, like, you know, you may win one statewide, you lose another. 5-6 years ago, neither one of those candidates would have had a chance based off what they had said about just people in general.
7: Right, right.
15: But as Will's pointing out, this is not we need more money in welfare programs, or we don't like voter ID, or we don't like, that's the normal, or maybe even less money to Israel. This is, we want to take down the system of government of the United States. We fundamentally believe it's wrong, and rebuild it, and have this system that doesn't really have a president who can be in charge of the military, because that will really be controlled by the legislature and the Politburo. And so you fall out line, and when you fall outside of that, you no longer have the power. When you're the companies that are trying to get the businesses with that, you've got to be in with the party in charge. And we have seen this happen in countries around the world, usually at times of great economic peril. Now, I don't think we're at a time of great economic peril. I know people are hurting and they rate the economy as not so great right now. But that's exactly when these kind of ideas start floating to the top, especially in a nation that while we celebrated 250 years, the rest of the world looks at it and says, yeah, I mean, that's great for what you've done, and you are the kind of the place that everyone is emulating for now. But in 50 years from now, are we going to still be saying that?
12: Yeah, I want to go ahead and take another call. Let's go to Michael in Florida. Similar. Michael, go ahead.
8: Gentlemen, I just kind of question why we don't hear more of the conservative narrative on issues and things like that. It just seems to me like the loudest voice, and I don't know if this is the media's fault or not, but it just seems like the loudest voice we hear is what's going on with the left and the Democratic Socialists. So why does it seem quiet from the conservatives?
7: Michael, I